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2: Fox News, I'm Carmen Roberts. U.S. military is sending a ship to replace the USS Abraham Lincoln in the Middle East amid concerns over living conditions after more than 250 days of deployment.
3: The relief comes after families of service members grilled the acting Navy secretary in an intense town hall. According to Stars and Stripes, one wife reportedly got a message from her husband saying he hopes he doesn't wake up tomorrow. Another person went overboard but was rescued.
2: Fox's Jackie Heinrich, USS George Washington is the replacement aircraft carrier. What could become a hurricane is aiming for Hawaii's Big Island and could make landfall Saturday.
4: If it makes a landfall, it'll be only the seventh landfalling storm or hurricane in the Hawaiian Islands in about 75 years.
2: Fox Weather's Mike Seidel says it appears that Lala will pass south of the islands. 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
9: Yay!
10: A man is charged with murder in the stabbing death of a woman yesterday in New Haven. 40-year-old Tish Marinocchio reportedly told dispatchers she had been stabbed by her ex-boyfriend in an apartment on Orange Street. She later died at Yale New Haven Hospital. Police located the accused, 39-year-old Matthew Almontes, outside the apartment building. Officers reportedly found the alleged murder weapon in a dumpster. Four administrators of the Region 12 School Board are on paid leave to start the school year. Superintendent Donald Shells, Chappaugh Valley School Assistant Principal Michael Croft, Director of AgriScience Tyler Cremens, and Athletic Director Matthew Paracci are out for now. In a statement, the board says they acknowledge, quote, the importance of maintaining appropriate standards in the workplace. The specific incident that led to the punishment remains unclear. The first day of school for the region is August 25th. I'm Tori Gates.
1: Have you heard the news? Massive marriage fraud in the U.S.
11: for foreign nationals in the People's Republic of China.
1: Iran.
12: We have total control over the Hormuz Strait.
1: Socialists on primary night.
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18: He's here. 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
19: Hello, America. Our number is 877-381-3811, 877-381-3811. Of course, we're heard not just sea to shining sea, but all over the world. We have a special guest with us, Arnold Roth. And Arnold Roth, I want to welcome you to the program. It's a little after 3 a.m. in the morning in Israel, I noticed. And I appreciate you being here. And I spent the portion of the last hour explaining to our audience here about your daughter, about what took place, but I think it's very much important that they hear from you. It's 25 years almost to the day. And Arnold, I got to meet you in Israel. You've met my wife, Julie Strauss Levin, of course. Tell everybody who you are, who your daughter is, and what happened.
20: First of all, it's a pleasure, a privilege to be able to do this. Thank you very much.
19: My honor.
20: My daughter, Malki, was 15 years old when her life was taken from her and from us in a very carefully constructed, carefully engineered massacre at a Sabara pizzeria in the center of Jerusalem. Malki was the middle of our children, like all of our children, an American citizen. Some of your listeners might be aware that I don't sound much like an American. That's because I'm an Australian, born in Australia. But my wife's an American, and our children have all been Americans from birth. Malki was pretty much the kind of teenager that most of the people listening in would be familiar with, loved music, loved her friends, was a smiley, sunny, empathetic, outbound person who loved to be with people, and especially was close with the youngest of our children, who was born beautiful like all of our children, but became terribly ill when she was a year old, and one bad thing led to another, and she ended up being left brain damaged and blind and needing a great deal of care. Malki was right at the heart of the care, right beside my wife, and this involved many hospital visits and brought characteristics out in her nature that we still marvel about when we talk about them today. So the important thing to know among the various sides of her life that I could share with you is that she was murdered, and she was murdered in a massacre that specifically targeted children in one of the busiest places in Jerusalem that day, school holidays, summertime, and the woman who did it, a woman who was only 21 years old herself, a Jordanian, a woman who had been in Fatah, the secular terrorist organization, for some months, and then decided to go up a notch and join Hamas, and was the first woman in the service of Hamas to carry out a killing on their behalf, and it created a whole career. She's now living in Jordan. She's free in Jordan. She's a celebrity in Jordan. And she doesn't make any bones about the fact that she was the one who did this. She says, God is happy that she did it. She says, it was my operation. And she urges other people to do the same kind of thing herself. And if she has regrets, she only regrets, as you would perhaps imagine, that she didn't murder more people. That's Ahlam Tamimi. She's America's most wanted female fugitive.
19: Let me ask you a question, so the American people can understand the situation now. She's still in Jordan. Have we attempted, our government, to extradite her back to the United States?
20: Yes, but the answer is not as clear as you might think. I know quite a lot about this because I'm involved in it, but on the face of it, there doesn't seem to have been much action, but there has. I'm not going to either blow my own part of this any larger than it is or try to hide it. I was involved because as soon as this woman returned to Jordan, having been released from Israel, where she'd been sentenced to 16 terms of life imprisonment, that was the Gilad Shalit deal of 2011. Israel handed over tremendous number of murdering terrorists from its prisons in order to get back a soldier who was being held hostage. She arrived back as a conquering hero. And we're now talking at the end of 2011. Just a few weeks after that happened, I became aware that she was about to start a TV show of her own. Not a song and dance show, not a comedy, and not even a talk show, but a show devoted to the idea of having people get a deeper, more sensitive understanding of how redemptive the power of murdering other people can be. And she had that program for almost 5 years. I'm skipping over a lot of detail. Now, as soon as she was freed, it became clear to me, I'm a lawyer, but I'm not that kind of lawyer. I'm retired today, but I didn't have any familiarity with international law. And
19: right.
20: I learned from friends and then from lawyers that United States has provisions for prosecuting people in this kind of situation. That is, an act of terror carried out outside the United States using a weapon of mass destruction in which Americans are killed. Once I knew that there was such a law, I got on a plane and I went to Washington, had a pretty high-level meeting with people who I'd better not identify in this call, but they were involved in the U.S. government. And the word that I received from them was, we will give serious consideration to prosecuting this woman. We won't be able to tell you anything until we can tell you everything. I came back pretty much the next day, told my wife that we were in for a really hard few weeks, that it was 5 years before anybody came back to us to tell us that she had in fact been charged. Now, once she was charged in 2013, this all gets a bit blurry because in its wisdom, the government of the United States decided to seal the charges. None of us knew about it. And it was years before we found out. She was charged in 2013. The charges weren't unsealed until the first few weeks of the first Trump administration.
19: May I ask you there, why did they seal them?
20: No one ever tells you that kind of information. The heavy hints are that this was an opportunity to get a recalcitrant government that was not interested in turning this national hero into a fugitive and came up with a terrific kind of an approach. First of all, they just said, if I'm reading joining the dots right, because between 2013 and 2017 there's no official record, they simply said to the Americans, well, that's very interesting. You've charged her. We don't really intend to respond to it. 2017, new government, Trump comes in. They send a delegation of prosecutors and investigators to here, Jerusalem, where I'm standing. I'm walking around. I'm very wound up by this conversation. And again, I thank you for the privilege of being able to share it. They came to tell us that the charges against this awful woman had been issued, put on the record, 4 years earlier, and that there had been efforts to get the Jordanians to hand her over. Now, handing her over requires me to spend about 10 seconds talking about a concept called extradition. It's very much misunderstood, but in principle what it means is that two countries enter into a bilateral treaty. It's not a multilateral. There's only two parties to this agreement, but it's a treaty, which is more than an agreement. And they agree that if one or the other of them wants to get a fugitive that the other one has, they put up their hand and they say, send that fugitive over to us. And the only answer that you can give once they've made this request, I'm simplifying, but it's nonetheless pretty true, the only answer that you can give if you're the other government is, what time? You're supposed to hand over the person. The person is brought in leg chains onto a plane flying to Washington or flying the other way, and then put on trial. Pretty simple. 6 days after that delegation of prosecutors and investigators from Washington flew here to tell us that in 3 hours from now we're going to announce charges that you don't know about but that were issued 4 years ago, that's 2017, looking back at 2013, the Jordanians engineered a hearing of their highest court. It's called the Court of Cassation. And that court, which is not a court that hears evidence, it's an appeals court, handed down a ruling on the basis of evidence that they didn't explain, and which I'm telling you now misses an important point which contradicts everything they said. They handed down a ruling that says this treaty is invalid. Now, the treaty they're talking about is a treaty that was made between the United States and Jordan during the time of President Clinton and King Hussein. King Hussein is the father of today's king, whose name is King Abdullah II. And that treaty in 1995 went into effect and was immediately executed, was carried out by the parties. And time after time, the Jordanians were asked by the United States to hand over such and such a fugitive, and the Jordanians handed over such and such a fugitive. Somehow, and it's hard to understand how, the fact that this woman, this Ahlam Tamimi, murdered as many Jewish children as she could inside that pizzeria, somehow that changes the whole story, and suddenly Jordan, which handed people over as it could because a treaty is a holy instrument, found it impossible to hand her over, and the court kindly accommodated them by saying, well, never mind, the Treaty of 1995 is invalid. And it remains the case today that the United States says to Jordan, well, it's not really invalid. And Jordan just says, did anybody speak? It's, from the point of view of the Jordanians, a done deal. There is no treaty. From the point of view of the United States, years have gone by, and we're told that the United States is pressing under the treaty to get this woman handed over. In the meantime, she's not handed over. She lives in Jordan. She has had a pretty spectacular life. The TV show I mentioned went for 5 years. She's an icon, a national hero. You can come up with the words. She's as successful, as high profile, as any murdering savage has ever become in any society. And I just want to mention one other kind of interesting point along the way. On the night after she blew up all of those children, the evening after the afternoon bombing in which my daughter was murdered, this woman went to her night job. She didn't blow herself up. She sent somebody else in there with an exploding guitar. She got onto a taxi truck and was driven back to Ramallah, which is under the control of the Palestinian Authority, and did her night job, which is to read the news on television. This might be the first instance in history where a person who's just carried out a heinous crime, something so unimaginable that people, you can see them, it takes their breath away when you explain the details. She sat there calmly looking into the camera and said, in occupied Jerusalem today. And then she reported on what she called a resistance activity. So there's something larger than life about this whole story. You might be able to even imagine for yourself how it must feel to be a Jordanian who really understands the, I can only call it, the redemptive value of carrying out a massacre of Jewish children and then getting away with it. And then being free, and then being given a TV show. So now, what has the United States done over all these years? I can only generalize.
0: Let's stop here. I've got to take a break.
19: but we're going to take much more time to hear the rest of this because this isn't even close to done. And so just hang in there just a little bit. And very, very important, Arnold Roth we're talking to. His 15-year-old beautiful daughter was slaughtered, along with others, in August 2001. I really want to get even down further to the nub of this, where things stand now, and he's going to explain it to us. We'll be right back.
18: Mark Levin.
0: Saturday, the first New York Giants preseason game can be heard on News Radio 1410 and 100.9 FM WPOP when they take on the Minnesota Vikings with pregame at 12 noon. 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
9: 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Bruce Springsteen's follow-up to his breakthrough album, Born to Run. The album charts at number 5.

0: Boston-based band The Cars released their debut album. It goes to number 18. It features the singles Just What I Needed and My Best Friend's Girl.
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1: Fox News, I'm Ann Carrick. A recent Fox News poll indicates a majority of voters disapprove of President Trump's job performance on Iran, due in part to costs, fuel prices, and money spent by the Pentagon.
2: We have a lot of tools at our disposal to compel action. And sometimes we're focused on the energy piece of it because we want Americans to be able to afford the price of oil and gas. Sometimes we're obviously focused on the military nature of it. Sometimes we're focused on the nuclear program.
1: Vice President J.D. Vance on Fox's The Will Cain Show. Some ICE agents are about to be fitted for electric shock gloves.
3: The glove, or generated low-output voltage emitter, is designed to be applied directly to the skin to deliver a pain stimulus of up to 380 volts. The Kentucky company that makes it, Compliant Technologies, says it can help an officer gain compliance in seconds.
1: Fox's Mike Tobin. 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

0: voltage emitter is designed to be applied directly to the skin to deliver a pain stimulus of up to 380 volts. The Kentucky company that makes it, Compliant Technologies, says it can help an officer gain compliance in seconds.
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2: In May, the Rolling Stones spend the year recording in southern France and released the double album Exile on Main Street. It goes to number one in both the U.S. and the U.K.

More from the summer of 72, Curtis Mayfield is back on the charts with a soundtrack for the film Superfly. The album yields two top 10 hits with Freddy's Dead and the title track. And former Zombies keyboardist Rod Argent has a hit album and a number 5 single in the US and the UK.

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9: President Trump is slamming Michigan's Democratic nominee for U.S. Senate. In a speech in Las Vegas Wednesday, Trump claimed Abdul El-Sayed hates Jewish people and hates Israel.
10: Abdul El-Sayed, lovely gentleman. He's a man of hate. And now he's going around saying, no, I love everybody. He doesn't love everybody.
9: He went on to predict that El-Sayed will lose the November election. The progressive Democrat defeated establishment-backed Congresswoman Haley Stevens in Tuesday's closely watched contest. In the midterms, El-Sayed will face Republican Mike Rogers, who has Trump's backing. Primary contests are being held in Tennessee on Thursday. The main event is the Republican primary for governor, where Senator Marsha Blackburn, Congressman John Rose, and State Representative Monty Fritz are running to replace term-limited Republican Governor Bill Lee. And Acting Attorney General Todd Blanch won't have Republican Senator Susan Collins' vote when his nomination heads to the Senate floor. She says she reviewed his qualifications and concluded his actions have further eroded the Justice Department's independence. That's politics. I'm Mark Mayfield.
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12: Fox News, I'm Carmen Roberts. The Kennedy Center Board votes again to add President Trump's name to the building's facade and close it for renovations.
13: Both decisions test a federal judge's ruling 2 months ago that ordered President Trump's name removed from the building and also blocked plans for the closure. It is likely today's decisions will renew those legal challenges.
12: Fox's Jared Halperin at the White House. More than 35,000 customers are still without power in Ohio after storms swept through the area. On Tuesday, Governor Mike DeWine says the state's doing what it can to get the lights back on.
14: We've been in contact with the utility companies who tell us that they're getting these numbers down. But if you're one of the people who still doesn't have electricity, that doesn't give you much consolation.
12: Many areas also dealing with severe flooding. America's listening to Fox News.
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3: 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Number 3, Painted Black.

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1: Led Zeppelin released their fifth album, Houses of the Holy. It goes to number one in the U.S. and the U.K. and yields the top 20 hit, Dire Maker. But

top 10 album, The Captain and Me, with the singles Long Train Running and China Grove. And in June, Joe Walsh and Barnstorm have a top 10 album buoyed by the single Rocky Mountain Way. Also in June of 73, George Harrison scores a number one single, Give Me Love, from the number one album, Living in the Material World. And Chicago's sixth album goes to number one with two top 10 hits, Just You and Me and Feeling Stronger Every Day. In July, 600,000 jam Watkins Glen for Summer Jam, the largest rock festival ever held in the U.S. It features the band, the Grateful Dead, and the Allman Brothers. And in August, those same Allman Brothers released their first album after the death of Dwayne Allman and had their only hit single with Ramblin'

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5: January of 1967, Los Angeles band The Doors released their debut album, which eventually goes to number 2, and features the single Light My Fire, which goes to number 1 in July. The Rolling Stones released Ruby Tuesday, an ode to a groupie written by Keith Richards. The song takes them to number 1 in the U.S. in March. And San Francisco band The Jefferson Airplane released the surrealistic Pillow album, scoring 2 top 10 hits with White Rabbit and Somebody to Love.

0: In March of 67, Buffalo Springfield re-releases their debut album to include the hit single For What It's Worth. In April of 67, Give Me Some Lovin' by the Spencer Davis Group goes to number 7 in the U.S. with vocals by 17-year-old Steve Winwood. And in May, Elvis Presley marries his 21-year-old girlfriend Priscilla in Las Vegas. In May, Mitch Ryder hits number 4 with Devil with a Blue Dress, Good Golly Miss Molly. And the Jimi Hendrix Experience released their debut in the UK. In July, they tour the US as the opening act for the Monkees in support of the US album release.
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5: Fox News, I'm Ted Linder. Energy Secretary Chris Wright claims in a post on X that 15 million barrels of oil are flowing through the Strait of Hormuz per day, but shipping data firm Kepler says just 84 vessels crossed the waterway last week, while J.P. Morgan says the real number is closer to 4 million barrels per day. On Fox, Secretary Wright insists the reports he receives are accurate.
6: Every day I get a report of transits in the north and the south and the exact product count and details of what goes through in the south.
5: President Trump claims the Strait of Hormuz is open while Iran says it's closed. Tropical storm Lala forecast to become a hurricane as it approaches the Big Island of Hawaii on Saturday, bringing with it as much as 2 feet of rain, according to the National Hurricane Center. A hurricane watch in effect for the Big Island.
7: If it makes a landfall, it'll be only the seventh landfalling storm or hurricane in the Hawaiian Islands in about 75 years.
5: It's Fox Weather's Mike Seidel. 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
2: 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It goes to number 8 in the US. And the Doors have their first number one album and their second and last number one single with Hello, I Love You. When she moves, my brain screams out this song. In November of 68, Van Morrison releases his second solo album, Astral Weeks. And Joe Cocker has a UK number one with his cover of The Beatles with A Little Help From My Friends.

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1: It's like COVID was so yesterday. 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
3: News, and I'm Chris DeMeo. Tens of thousands still without power in Ohio after storms swept through parts of the state on Tuesday.
4: I certainly feel for them. You know, we've been in contact with the utility companies who tell us that they're hitting these numbers down. But if you're one of the people who still doesn't have electricity, that doesn't give you much consolation.
3: That's Ohio Governor Mike DeWine. While the storms are over, the region is still experiencing severe floods. Nearly two dozen Democratic-led states suing the federal government over a government effort to remove unqualified foreign truck drivers from the road.
5: What's happening here is you have these liberal states actually siding with an illegal truck driver over the safety of an American citizen. It shows how perverse these radical leftists have become.
3: Transportation Secretary Sean Duffy on Fox's The Ingram Angle. 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
1: California's Creedence Clearwater Revival released their debut LP, which contains the number 11 single, Susie Q. And in August, American band Tommy James and the Shondells have a number one hit in the UK with Money Money. It goes to number 8 in the US. And the Doors have their first number one album and their second and last number one single with Hello, I Love You.
2: When she moves my brain straight out this song.
1: In November of 68, Van Morrison releases his second solo album, Astral Weeks. And Joe Cocker has a UK number one with his cover of The Beatles with a little help from my friend.

0: And in December, Motown holds the top spot with number one hits from Marvin Gaye, I Heard It Through the Grapevine, and the Supremes with Love Child. The Beatles released their first single on their own Apple label, Hey Jude, back with Revolution. The over 7 minute song went to number one in the US and the UK.
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going on. Stephen Colbert wants to keep making $10, $20 million a year. Ask a Hollywood actor this, if you ever talk to one. I've talked to a couple. I don't know a bunch of famous actors, but a couple of various things I was in there. There are a few of these right-wingers out there, and they'll tell you in a private moment. You come out and you say one, not even right-wing, one normal thing. Hey, I don't think you should play in women's sports if you have a penis. You are going to, that one statement, you just lost millions, maybe tens of millions of dollars. They won't even consider casting you now. It's a system membership card. All right, let's do this pulpit stuff. Something really quick about our Reaper drones, which isn't good. Let me do this. Let me get rid of the pain in your life. Are you in pain? Does it plague you? You're not alone. You are not alone at all. Pain is something that comes for everyone. For some people, it's when you're young. And I'm sorry if you have that, but some people, it's when you're young. Others, as you get older, everybody is going to have something that hurts. And when things hurt, it negatively affects our life. We're in worse moods. We don't sleep as good. Work is hard. The weekend is hard. 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

cover of Bruce Springsteen's song Blinded by the Light. In March, Foreigner released their debut album that goes to number 4 in the U.S., driven by 2 top 10 singles, Cold as Ice and Feels Like the First Time.

with a boost from their appearance at Woodstock, San Francisco band Santana hits the top 10 with their debut album, Evil Ways. The festival undoubtedly immortalized Jimi Hendrix and ushered in the era of large rock concerts and arena rock bands. Also in October, Led Zeppelin have their only U.S. top 10 hit when Whole Lotta Love reaches number 4.

The Allman Brothers Band released their debut album on Capricorn Records to good reviews but limited sales. And 7 years after his last number one, Elvis Presley tops the charts with Suspicious Minds. Oh, yeah.

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3: 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Peter Frampton hits number one with his double live album, Frampton Comes Alive. It would become the best-selling album of 1976.

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16: The Doors release their sixth and final studio album, L.A. Woman, while Paul McCartney releases his second solo album, Ram, which grossed to number one UK and number two US. The album includes several jibes at John Lennon and the number one single, Uncle Albert, Admiral Halsey. In May of 71, soul singer Marvin Gaye releases his concept album What's Going On and has three top 10 singles. And Rod Stewart's third solo album goes number one and has a number one single, Maggie May. In July of 71, The Who released

0: The Allman Brothers released their breakthrough live double album at Fillmore East. And in August, the concert for Bangladesh, organized by George Harrison and Ravi Shankar, is held in New York City. In addition to the organizers, Eric Clapton, Bob Dylan, Badfinger, Leon Russell, and Billy Preston appear.
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3: 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We could focus on John Cusack's Lloyd Dobler rap or the obvious choice, Peter Gabriel's In Your Eyes.
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David Bowie's single Space Oddity, released to coincide with the Apollo 11 moon landing, reaches number 5 in the UK. Also in July, Bob Dylan has a top 10 hit with Lay Lady Lay in his new deeper sounding vocal style, which he attributes to quitting smoking.

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1: Now, a year in rock spotlight, 1973.

on top with the number one album in the U.S. and the U.K. and a number one single, Angie. Come on, baby. Let's Get It On is a number one single and a number two album for Marvin Gaye. Also in August of 73, Stevie Wonder is back with the number four album, Inner Visions. And Florida band Lynyrd Skynyrd released their debut album, had a top 20 hit with Freebird.

0: asked if he would ever return to coaching in the college ranks. He said, I hope not, because that would mean I did crappy here. Ben, could you see him ever returning to college?
1: Yeah, well, he answered, you know, the answer is yes. If he sucks, that's what we always say. The college job is a fallback job. The NBA is a better life. It's more money. It's a better lifestyle. You don't have to deal with the NIL bullcrap. Of course you'd rather coach in the NBA. How did we do, Kubala?
0: Pass this edition.
1: Yay! Winner, winner, winner! Chicken dinner!
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In January of 69, Creedence Clearwater Revival has a number two hit with Proud Mary. The Beatles perform live for the last time on the rooftop of Apple Records in London. And after touring as the New Yardbirds in September of 68, Jimmy Page renames the band Led Zeppelin and releases their debut, which goes top 10 in both the U.S. and

0: In February of 69, Detroit rockers MC5 released their debut album, Kick Out the Jams, on Elektra Records. Tommy James and the Shondells have a number one hit with the psychedelic-influenced Crimson and Clover. And San Francisco's Sly and the Family Stone go to number one with the single Everyday People.
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2: In June of 75, the Bee Gees released the LP Main Course, featuring a more dance-oriented sound, and delivered three hit singles, including the number one, Jive Talkin'. In July, Fleetwood Mac shake things up. They add Americans Lindsey Buckingham and Stevie Nicks to the lineup and have a number one album. And Wings released the album Venus and Mars, which goes to number one. Their U.S. tour features Paul McCartney's first live appearance in the U.S. since 1966. Love is fine.

August of 75, the Eagles' fourth album goes to number one and has three top five singles, including the number one title track, One of These Nights. And the boss, Bruce Springsteen, is featured on the cover of Time magazine, and Born to Run becomes his breakthrough album, reaching number three.

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1: 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Here are the top Steely Dan songs that you've thumbed up. Number 3. 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
2: February, 4 months after her death, Janis Joplin's album Pearl is released and goes to number one. The single Me and Bobby McGee also tops the chart. Withers hits number three with the single Ain't No Sunshine from his debut album produced by Booker T. Jones. In March of 71, Carole King releases her first solo album and scores two number one singles, I Feel the Earth Move and It's Too Late. And UK progressive rockers Jethro Tull have a top 10 album on both sides of the Atlantic with Act.

In April, the Temptations topped the charts with Just My Imagination, their third number one and their 13th top 10 single. Three Dog Night have their second number one single with Joy to the World. And the Rolling Stones album Sticky Fingers is released, including the number one single, Brown.

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6: Decades before America's Declaration of Independence was what Christian author Eric Metaxas calls the revolution before the revolution. 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
5: This will absolutely seek out premium theatrical experiences when a movie truly feels like an event.
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5: Yeah, you had the battle of dueling billion-dollar moneymakers. Super Mario Galaxy movie became the first film of 2026 to cross $1 billion. And now Toy Story 5 has crossed $1 billion worldwide. I imagine we will see another Super Mario. We will see another Toy Story at some point.
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7: He was a boy from Oklahoma who captured the hearts of Yankee fans the world over from 1951 to 1968 and helped win seven World Series titles. On March 1st, 1969, Mickey Mantle announced his retirement from baseball.
8: To think that the Yankees are retiring my number seven with numbers 3, 4, and 5 tops off everything that I could ever wish for. I've often wondered how a man who knew he was going to die could stand here and say that he was the luckiest man in the world. But now I think I know how Lou Gehrig felt. It's been a great honor. I'll never forget it. God bless you all, and thank you very much.
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9: Fox News, I'm Chris DeMeo. War Secretary Pete Hegseth saying the U.S. military is maintaining the blockade of the Strait of Hormuz and can do so indefinitely.
10: The U.S. naval blockade is in full effect. It is designed, of course, to prevent Iranian or Iranian-linked vessels from transiting the Strait. And as a result of that blockade, President Trump says, quote, the USA has total control over the Strait of Hormuz. I think we will keep it.
9: Fox's Jonathan Hunt. Three executions taking place in the U.S. on Thursday.
11: Oklahoma, Tennessee, and Alabama carrying out the death sentences. All three of the prisoners convicted of murder. Although unusual, the fact that they occurred on the same day, merely a coincidence.
9: Fox's Gary Baumgarten. 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

0: News. I'm Chris DeMeo. War Secretary Pete Hegseth saying the U.S. military is maintaining the blockade of the Strait of Hormuz and can do so indefinitely.
1: The U.S. naval blockade is in full effect. It is designed, of course, to prevent Iranian or Iranian-linked vessels from transiting the Strait. And as a result of that blockade, President Trump says, quote, the USA has total control over the Strait of Hormuz. I think we will keep it.
0: Fox's Jonathan Hunt. Three executions taking place in the U.S. on Thursday.
2: Oklahoma, Tennessee, and Alabama carrying out the death sentences. All three of the prisoners convicted of murder. Although unusual, the fact that they occurred on the same day, merely a coincidence.
0: Fox's Gary Baumgarten. 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
5: Good morning. Two men will split over $30 million. The largest wrongful conviction settlement in Connecticut's history. The agreement this week stemming from civil rights lawsuits filed by Vernon Horn and Marquise Jackson. Both wrongly spent nearly 2 decades in prison, with new evidence exonerating the two men. Connecticut among 10 states suing the Trump administration on behalf of homeowners. Tory Gates has more.
6: The lawsuit is in a challenge to a federal decision that requires mortgage lenders to pay interest on the money they require borrowers to deposit in escrow accounts to cover taxes and insurance. State Attorney General William Tong says the new requirement serves banks first and strips the states of another tool put in place to help consumers.
5: I'm Jake Orwin.
7: Have you heard the news? Massive marriage fraud in the U.S.
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9: We have total control over the Hormuz Strait.
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7: 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Traffic.
11: 84 eastbound, slowing it down. Exit 51 westbound, wide open. 384, you look good. And 291 westbound, there you go. A little drop in the speed as they're picking up cones and barrels right around exit 1D. 91 north and south, so far through the capital city, we're in good shape. And the roadwork northbound, Rocky Hill clear. Kelly Quinn.
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0: Go to the Project Hotline right now. Welcome to the show. Two very special guests. Looking forward to this. So we have Sacred Heart Academy, our neighbor right here in Hamden, Radio Towers Park, Hamden, Sacred Heart High School, the president, Elizabeth Doyle. And we also have Margaret Mary Donahue. Oh, how I love the Donahues. Welcome to the show this morning.
1: Good morning, Vinny. How are you?
0: I appreciate you both coming on. It's a big year for Sacred Heart, for SHA, is it not? It's a big year.
1: It is a big year. I'm Sister Elizabeth Doyle, and I am the recently installed second president of Sacred Heart Academy, and I'm so thrilled to be joining on board at our 80th anniversary year. Yeah. So we're celebrating 80 years of Sacred Heart Academy this school year.
0: Yes. And how many nuns are on staff at Sacred Heart nowadays?
1: Yeah, you know, we're a little bit of an anomaly. We actually still have 6 nuns at Sacred Heart Academy, which there I'd be hard-pressed to find another Catholic school that had so many sisters.
0: That's great. I think that's fantastic. I have so many fond memories of Sacred Heart, too. You know, for many years there, I don't think this continues on anymore, but I'm sure you've heard the legends. That last day of school, the girls from Sacred Heart, the senior class, they would traipse over to KC101 for years for their last day of school to get live on the air. I don't know if that rings a bell to you or if that's familiar to you. And I'll never forget that one year.
2: Sounding very familiar, Vinny.
0: Are you? I would like to think so. One year they brought the principal with them. None at the time, and the love that they had for this woman. And I got word here on this show many years later about when she retired or moved on and how heartbroken everybody was. But here, there I was in a studio with I don't know how many 18-year-old girls, and they just adored their principal. That's not normal, you know. That's what I think is that's the magic of Sacred Heart. I mean, there's such love in those walls.
1: Oh, absolutely. And, you know, I'm actually not a Hamden or Connecticut native. I grew up in St. Louis, Missouri, but went to a high school run by our sisters. So the same group of sisters. And when I was an incoming freshman, you know, we had like a big sister. So I had a sophomore who was my wise mentor figure. And her like first fun fact out of her mouth was, you don't have to be afraid of the nuns. They're so normal. And it was so true. I think our sisters are just real down to earth. And in all of our schools, I think our students feel, you know, really comfortable. They feel like they can really connect with us.
0: Yeah. I mean, I was largely taught by nuns. I went to St. Bernadette School. Long gone by now, grades 1 through 8. And the majority of my teachers were nuns. Out of the 8 classes, I don't know, 5 of them at the very least were nuns. How does Sacred Heart do it was a question I did want to ask, in the sense that that school's long gone. And I always lived in fear of that because, you know, you hear the stories from the Archdiocese. You see Catholic schools closing across the country. And certainly here in Connecticut, you watched what Notre Dame had to do. That I went to Notre Dame, so that made me, they might not want to hear it, but, you know, sad to see this, like, desperate move we got if we want to stay and play. Sacred Heart doesn't seem to have those struggles. Well, why do you think that is, that Sacred Heart Academy still stands so? I think it's alumni support myself, but maybe more than that, too?
1: Oh, absolutely. I mean, I think our founding principal, Sister Antonine Signorelli, all of our sisters are wonderful people, but she really had something special. And I think her vision for this school was just so magnetic. So many people were drawn to this place where young women could grow and thrive and become the person God created them to be and go out and make a huge difference in the world. And that lives on in our alums. You know, they experienced that in these walls during those 4 years, and we have such a committed base of alumni who participate in the life of the school, keeping us vibrant, certainly supporting us financially, supporting us with their expertise. So many have gone on to have incredible careers, and their professional expertise does a lot to keep our school vibrant. So absolutely, huge credit to our alumni community and to the founding sisters who really built this school on bedrock and created a vision that would last for 80 years and hopefully another 80.
0: Yeah, and a lot of the alumni, I mean, they have such a positive experience there. That's where they find their career. I can name drop Kim Kramer.
1: Sure.
0: Right.
1: My our longest standing faculty member. She's been coach, teacher, faculty member for decades.
0: She is you can't say the biggest cheerleader for Sacred Heart, because everybody I know who went there, those were like some of the happiest years of their lives. But I grew up with that family. So there's her. There's Margaret Mary Donahue, who was supposed to be somewhere on here today, right? You're a grad of Sacred Heart as well.
1: Yeah, she's here. I'm hogging all her airtime.
0: Yeah, I want to talk to you. I went to Notre Dame with her brother, Sean, and those were great years in my life, too. You got Tony Ann, Ragazzino coming. I mean, these are people who were they were such happy years to have a chapter there professionally. I think it's a dream come true for them, and that's very special.
2: You're absolutely right, Vinny. Good morning. It defines who we are. It makes us who we are, and there's probably not a day that we don't reflect on Sacred Heart as having something to do with who we are, what we decided to do, or who we want to continue to be. And there's a network amongst us that if you needed something, you would likely call someone you went to Sacred Heart for.
0: Yeah.
2: And alumni then turns that around and says, I'm going to figure out a way, just as our parents did, for my daughter to have this incredible experience surrounded by a palpable energy of love and compassion, and just, it's the right place to be.
1: Vinny, you might not know that this is a pretty historical moment, because we've always had a sister in the principal position, and although we're thrilled to still have a number of sisters on staff, it was time for us to look for a lay principal, someone who's not a sister,
0: yeah.
1: And I just couldn't be more happy to have Margaret Mary joining our team as an alum of the class of 1987. She just understands through and through the fabric of who we are, our mission. She's had such an incredible career as an educator, brings a wealth of expertise. So it's really an exciting moment for Sacred Heart.
0: Yeah. Congratulations on that, Margaret Mary. It absolutely is. You know, Donahue's make news in Hamden sometimes for sketchy reasons. So this is a good one. Although Sean's doing a great job with the kids playing hockey, and he was a great hockey player himself back when we were kids. But Margaret Mary, you must recall who I'm talking about. There was, although they all fit the criteria so well, the girls brought in a couple years in a row this nun, sister. She was a legend, really, in her own right. She was there for many, many years and quite a character, very funny. Do you know the one I mean? I hesitate to say I'll know the name when you say it, because it's all a combination. It's like your name. It's Mary Margaret or Margaret Mary or Margaret Ann. Yes. But do you know the nun I mean?
2: I don't know if they took Sister Rita Mary. If they did, that was an act of love. She did come down to meet with us the other night at a reunion, a little get-together for alumni. But it was not when I was there. We did come to WBLI, but there was not a sister with us.
0: Yeah.
2: But it would be hard to not think of a principal that was loved either immediately or in later years.
0: Yeah. So what have you guys got planned for the 80th anniversary? I mean, how do you carry that through this entire school year?
1: Well, you know, one of our kind of biggest community events, biggest programming is our musical theater program.
0: Oh,
1: and we thought to celebrate our 80 years. It would be fun to pick a show that kind of captured that retro throwback vibe. So we're thrilled to be putting on Grease this year.
0: I knew you were going to say Grease.
1: Yeah.
0: why don't you let me play Vince Fontaine? I would do it. I would totally love to be Vince Fontaine in this.
1: Oh, if we had known a few months ago, you could have come to tryouts, but I'm pretty sure we've casted all of our roles.
0: Well, I don't read. I don't audition, so there would have been a problem. All right, are you serious? You know, ladies, I have to tell you, I auditioned for the Sacred Heart musical when I was a sophomore at Notre Dame. It was Hello, Dolly. You guys were doing Hello, Dolly. I was so excited to be in the building. You know, the Notre Dame boys back then anyway, we had no idea what Sacred Heart looked like, you know, on the inside. Such a beautiful school. The church. I brought my daughter to the open house there. I'm going back. She's 23 now, so going a ways back. And the church, just beautiful. It's just still a magical place. And I gave a great reading. I had a specific role I went after, and I got ensemble. And I remember feeling, well, you just, Hello Dolly's going to be a flop. And my absence did not affect ticket sales at all.
1: Well, you proved them wrong, running your own successful radio program, right?
0: So. Yeah, I guess so. But, I, you know, I remember that moment vividly, being in Sacred Heart and the audition. And that is the perfect show for it. Grease, what else have you got planned for the 80th anniversary of Shaw?
1: Well, we have some Saturdays at Shaw events for grades 5 to 8. So for middle school girls, children of alums, or girls who might be interested in coming to Sacred Heart. And along with our Grease theme, we're going to have a sock hop event on September 26th. Yeah. And we'll have another event on February 27th, and then an Easter party on March 13th, which is also for younger children, not just grades 5 to 8. So those are all opportunities to come celebrate our 80 years at the school. And then we have our big open house on Sunday, October 4th from 11 to 1.
0: I love the
1: and
0: open house.
1: Showcasing our community, celebrating our 80 years, and we would love for prospective students, but even alums who haven't been back to the school in a while to come and visit and see all things Shaw.
0: Yeah, it's a big regret of mine. I did the open house. I brought my daughter. We had one of the best days, and I didn't pull the trigger on it, and I wish I did. I could have made it happen, like you said, and Kim Kramer reached right out with all of these different ways you can get assistance. You know, you make it happen because it's expensive, but oh so worth it. And it's one of my big regrets as a dad. If not my biggest, is I wanted my daughter to go to Sacred Heart and I wanted my son to go to Notre Dame. That was the goal. Those are big regrets of mine. So I'm happy to help spread the word on all those events.
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4: A much less active weather day today. This is Storm Teammate Meteorologist Zach Duhame. 50s and 60s this morning with lowering humidity, highs near 80, lots of sun, a smoky sky at times. There could be a stray late day storm or shower, but nothing severe is expected. Track that storm on the News 8 app.
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7: Phillies launched 3 home runs into the cornfields of Iowa in the annual Field of Dreams game as Philadelphia routed Minnesota. Kyle Schwarber hit 2 of them. M's avoid a sweep, blanking the Yankees. Red Sox the same, shutting out Toronto. NFL preseason, Cardinals beat the Raiders. Steelers graded the Packers while the Chargers lit up the Texans. And the Bengals tamed the Lions. NBA Bradley Beal re-signs with the Clippers. And Jordan Spieth in a 5-way tie atop the board at the St. Jude. I'm Rob Bushkin.
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6: 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Number 3, Running with the Devil. Number 2, Jump.

0: project.
1: 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It starts on Sunday. You're going to head out into that chaos.
2: You can do it online. My wife's going to do it online.
1: Oh, really?
2: Yeah.
1: I even stopped and thought.
2: We're not going. I don't shop, man.
1: It should not surprise you in the least bit that I miss those days terribly. I miss them terribly. Oh, yeah, yeah. I love taking my daughter shopping for back-to-school clothes. And I suppose this is all about the supplies, too, and whatnot, and the backpacks and all that. I still maintain it starts on Sunday, ends on Saturday. I mean, to me, that's just not a week. Yeah, technically it's 7 days, but it's not really a week because we live in Connecticut, and as you all know, Connecticut sucks. But here we are. I'm shocked to read Connecticut's 27th annual. Really? So that trying to do the math, like, that started, tax-free week began, like, while I was years into doing radio, in 1999, my third year of doing KC101 mornings, I felt like I was around even when I was a kid. Again, when I was a kid, maybe everything was tax-free. I'm so old, it was tax-free, wasn't taxed already. I don't remember, but I mean, there was still the mad dash in August for school clothes and school supplies, et cetera, et cetera. I don't know. I'm sort of very surprised to see that number. And of course, there's all sorts of bobbing and weaving you got to do, because as of July 1st this year, Connecticut no longer collects sales tax on non-electronic school supplies. So that's pens and pencils and crayons and notebooks and paper and folders, binders and lunchboxes. This sales tax elimination applies every day of the year. So there's a little something there. And we saw to it when it comes to paper and binders. The most clothing and footwear items costing less than $300 per item are exempt from sales tax during this period. I've got a comprehensive list in front of me. And are online purchases exempt from sales tax? Qualifying online purchases are exempt from sales as long as the payment is made during the week. So, yeah, she can do it. She gets to dodge all that chaos, but there's
2: Jimmy don't shop, man. I do not go shopping.
1: Talking about the missus, doesn't she?
2: She tries to avoid the rush, the big
1: paper. Don't the kids have to try the clothes on and everything?
2: Nah.
1: You just sending stuff back. That guy's just coming down the driveway all the time, is he? That's the suburbs nowadays. What is tax exempt during sales tax-free week? Socks, backpacks, bandanas, baseball hats, bathing cap. Make sure those baseball hats aren't red, though, no matter what team is on it. It's a red hat. You know what that means. You know who you are. You know what you are. And you know what you represent just from having a red baseball cap on. Blouses. I'm just thrown by antique clothing. I don't really know what to do with that. What is antique clothing? Dresses, earmuffs, yes. Yeah, definitely you want that to be tax-exempt earmuffs because you don't want to hear all of the insults that are being hurled at you for having earmuffs on. Good Lord, I don't even know what to do with this stuff anymore. Garters. Yeah, let's make those tags. What is going on? This is supposed to be back to what garters? Why is VIP? Why is love LUV? Why are they suddenly in here? Garters? That's strange, man. Handkerchiefs, which I guess would go hand in hand with those garters. Jeans, jogging suits, you know how it goes, sweatsuits, leg warmers. Yeah, what the? I'm not even joking. Lingerie? Why is Why is lingerie? I mean, good on you, but why is that included in the back-to-school tax-free week? Oh, that's right, because we want to make sure our kids are trash as soon as possible. That's it, because there's no values. That's I don't really know what to do with that. I might have to bail on this whole segment because I'm just... Wedding gowns? Oh, Lord. All that does is make me think about the poor guy out there being pressured every day, being harangued every day. Right. It's tax-free week. Maybe I get my wedding. Ugh, those are the worst years of my... That harassment went on for 16 years.
0: Fox News, I'm Chris DeMeo. War Secretary Pete Hegseth saying the U.S. military is maintaining the blockade of the Strait of Hormuz and can do so indefinitely.
3: The U.S. naval blockade is in full effect. It is designed, of course, to prevent Iranian or Iranian-linked vessels from transiting the Strait. And as a result of that blockade, President Trump says, quote, the USA has total control over the Strait of Hormuz. I think we will keep it.
0: Fox's Jonathan Hunt. 3X

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2: Good morning. Fraud victims of former funeral home director Philip Petras meet with the state's attorney. John Babak has more.
3: Petras is facing nearly 100 charges, with some cases dating back more than a decade. The state's attorney general is inviting victims to speak about their experiences and provide more information about the case. Petras is tied to fraud allegations from funeral homes in East Windsor, Coventry, and Vernon. Petras due in court on September 18th.
2: The Revolution Wind Project almost done after 3 years of construction in New London. Danish-based wind energy developer Ørsted announcing Thursday the project expected to reach full commercial operation by the end of the year. The turbines began sending power to the electric grid in March when it was 90% complete. I'm Jay Corwin.
4: Fox 61, traffic.
5: 291 westbound, you have that shift in the lanes for the construction as you're coming up exit 2 and 1D. That's it. Eastbound wide open, 91, 84 rolling. Lots of room on Route 9 and 72 as well. Kelly Quinn.
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0: Robert Malcolm Cumming, how are you this morning?
1: Vinny, I'm great. How you doing, man?
0: I'm sitting here. I'm thinking. I got a good idea for you. You should go method and do all of your press for Elijah Peele as Elijah.
1: Oh, bruv, I'm in the middle of my own Elijah Peele little resurgence in the woods, getting away from society right now. Anyway, yeah.
0: Yeah, yeah. So now this is a very intriguing film to me. So was that the name? Elijah Peele, it's about a stadium-filling rock star who, you know, the fame, the addiction, it breaks him down. In rehab, he befriends the strangest of all friends you can befriend, a little girl who I hear,
1: yep.
0: I hear she's, you know, she's stealing the show to a degree, a breakout performance for her, too. So congratulations to all involved. But is that the name of an artist that I should know? I mean, I know my music because I know it's based on a true story.
1: Elijah Peele is not a name you've heard before this. Elijah Peele specifically for this character.
0: Okay.
1: So Kevin Steppe, the writer-director, he's had this character, Elijah Peele, in his head forever. It's kind of his alter ego for... Yeah. His own life, you know. He's been in and out of rehab, dealing with addiction. His come to faith came not through a little girl named Jessica, but through his daughters.
0: Okay.
1: And so he's described it as, it's a story of not just one truth, but of a thousand truths. So he poured his whole life, his heart and soul, his journey, his struggle, his faith into this movie. And so Elijah Peele, with Kevin Steppe's kind of like, you know, shadow side, alter ego.
0: Yeah, because he's a musician himself, right? I know he produced the original soundtrack. I'm curious about some of the artists that might be on that, too. So he's a musician himself, correct?
1: He is, yeah. He was a producer, musician, songwriter for years. He had a couple songs on, like, Billboard top charts with the artist he was working with. Then for this movie, he did all the songs. Every song you hear in this movie... by Kevin Steppe.
0: Yeah.
1: If I'm on it, he trusted me enough to sing it.
0: Yeah. Yeah, that's fantastic. And again, Ron, with Robert Malcolm Cumming, he's starring in the film Elijah Peele, which opens, you know, nationwide this weekend. We're getting it here at the theater. And I've been watching the trailer, looking at it's got a nice slow build to it. Who did you model Elijah Peele after? Did you watch anyone? Was there any band you looked at and you thought, you know, I'll take a little something from him, a little something here? Or did you just organically just create Elijah Peele, maybe along with Seppi, you know, from the floor up?
1: That's a great question, man. Thank you. I haven't gotten that question throughout this whole thing.
0: Oh, okay.
1: I love that. I modeled Elijah Peele for me. I modeled his voice after Tom Hardy, kind of like, I was watching, I couldn't afford a dialect coach, so I watched Peaky Blinders like 6 times, and so I started doing Alfie Shoreman's, right? Alfie Shoreman's talking up there, talking down there, who are you, to draw a line in the sand.
0: I love it.
1: And then once you take the high away from it, you're down here, when you're talking like you're talking here, so now you got a good whiskey voice. And then once you find that whiskey ground floor, then you can stop playing around with it. And then I talked like this for 2 months. So Tom Hardy is Alfie Solomons, but without the Alfie.
0: Yeah.
1: For the voice. And then I was kind of I was watching a lot of just old interviews with Mick Jagger, and like I'm never gonna have the swagger of Mick Jagger. Nobody is, baby. And but he's just so like loose, and he's just so like volatile at times.
0: Yeah that, energetic, wild energy, especially at his. I just saw him in an interview for their brand new record in his 80s, still animated and energetic.
1: I've seen some of the same interviews. It's crazy to see, like, like age can't even slow him down.
0: Yeah
1: And so I think without trying to do Mick Jagger, because then everyone's like, oh, that's Mick Jagger.
0: Yeah.
1: I for my own personal challenge, it was like, you know, if your hands want to move, if like you want to be just louder than normal, just feeling kind of free and loose, I think I had an idea of just Mick Jagger spirit with just a petulant child.
0: Yeah.
1: Because he's dealing with Jessica, who is actually a child, but wise beyond her years. And Elijah Peele's kind of a big man child. You know, he's got a lot of heart. He means well. You know, he's just misdirected. And so I thought it would be kind of fun to kind of have him be just a mismanaged child with the hope that the spirit of Mick Jagger could hopefully come through there.
0: Yeah, who was it that famously said, somebody famously said, never work with children or dogs. They'll steal the show. you must know. There was a famous actor.
1: I think it was an actor. I thought it was not Meisner. It's too early for me. I thought it was one of the big acting coaches.
0: Yeah, same thing. I could picture the actor too. It was like 1920s, 1930s actor who had said that. And was it tough?
1: I've been using that same line. It's true.
0: Well, sure. I mean, first of all, we got to give a nod to the fact that this Evelyn Grace Kite, I guess she's getting rave reviews. She broke a record. She's the youngest winning ICFF Best Actress Award winner. So hats off to her. But also to you, I mean, exacting a chemistry, you know, with an 8-year-old or somebody playing an 8-year-old, that couldn't have been easy unless, I don't know, maybe you're a dad or you got nieces. Was that hard for you too?
1: No. Honestly, not really. We hit it off immediately. We met like 2 days before the shoot, and I've got two sisters. At one point in my life, I was a nanny. At another point in my life,
0: that's great.
1: In high school, I did like some Young Life leading, and yeah, I masquerade as an adult half the time. I'm so dumb, man. I feel like a big kid the whole time, and the rest of it's just like, you know, I grow a beard, and I'm like, yeah, I'm an adult now for sure.
0: Yeah.
1: We hit it off right when we met. Because she is so creative and so talented and just so fun. And I was like, all right, cool. We're just going to be just bouncing off each other. Just yes, and. And then the rest of the time through it, it was just pretty easy going.
0: Oh, that sounds fantastic. I can't wait to see it. And again, and really quickly, by the way, it was W.C. Fields who said, never work with children or animals. Famous quote, W.C. Fields. So, yeah.
1: They will out-act you every time.
0: Yeah, well, you know, steal the scene so easily, too. But it sounds like they had their work cut out for them when it comes to Robert Malcolm Cumming. You know, when you first said Tom Hardy.
1: Wow, thank you, man.
0: Well, when you first said, you know, so I went to Tom Hardy, I thought, you're playing this as Bane? That's where your head goes. You can't help it. But Elijah Peele looks like a tour de force. I can't wait to check it out. And good luck at the box office, and hopefully we'll talk again down the road.
1: Vinny, thank you so much, man. Great talking with you, too.
0: New Haven.
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3: Fox 61, traffic.
4: 291 westbound, you have that shift in the lanes for the construction as you're coming up exit 2 and 1D. That's it. Eastbound wide open, 91, 84 rolling. Lots of room on Route 9 and 72 as well. Kelly Quinn.
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2: Vinnie Penn Project. Whoa.

0: Well, I can't say that. I was going to say a thrilling Friday installment. I can't say that, especially with what I've got to talk about right now, because I'm not less than thrilled. I do want to thank the gang at Sacred Heart, at Shaw. I just got a nice little delivery here. Not necessary. Happy to talk about an 80th anniversary. I think it's extraordinary. I think it's a very special school, but I just got a delivery here. I'm really excited about it. It's a beautiful Sacred Heart hoodie. And I said to the gentleman who dropped it off, and he's like, this is from Sacred Heart. And a great baseball cap, too. And I said, oh, I'm a sucker for hoodies. I go, but I'm very finicky. I'm very particular, you know, because you want to be able to wear it and everything. He goes, well, they watch you on WTNH, so they knew to go for an XL. Be honest with you, Jim. I rock double XLs. Yeah, yeah. I always did. It was like a lot of room. I don't like the snug fit. Never really did. I was a kid of the 80s. Everything was so skin tight. Like, those days are left behind me. But this will do just fine. But I mean, there's no reason for that gentleman to be like, they catch you. On News 8, they knew to go with an XL. My boss over at WTNH, Lou Matarazzo, he's going to love to hear that story. But, hey, let's get to it. Devastating to see what happened at Lighthouse Park, at the historic carousel, Lighthouse Park, my childhood stomping grounds, and beyond in Morris Cove, Coal Rules. That thing touched down, man. And from what I hear, this is another one of our weirdo storms. You know, as a lifer, Jim, I can say this. You know, we got these storms that it's like they skip. I remember there was one storm. It wasn't Gloria. There was one storm that just decimated. It's like it hot. It's like it zeroed in on right here, Hamden. It just pummeled Hamden and left North Haven unscathed. It's, you know, the oddity of the storm. From what I hear, East Haven and Morris Cove section of New Haven got bitch slapped, but it was Orange and Milford maybe and West Haven. Yeah, it's like it bounces. The eye of that storm, or however, the oddity of storms, man. And they really took it. But this carousel, you know, that sits at Lighthouse Park, which is now probably going to be closed for the remainder of the season. There's debris everywhere. Mayor Justin Ellicker quoted as saying, it looks like a bomb went off here. And that carousel does. Not only is there a lot of history, just in general, I don't mean for me, although I can tell you great stories, beautiful young girls, and just wild-eyed boys, and they used to have the Greek festival at Lighthouse Park when I was a kid. They now have that in Orange. Ironic. How's that for an eerie irony? But I used to love starting the school year with a bike ride over to Lighthouse Park. And it was always in September for that Greek festival. You all know the one I'm talking about? 844-960-1410. I feel like I'm leaving something out, like there's a name to it. And I would order up Loukoumades. Nice Greek delicacy. And that carousel would sit right there. And there's just something, you know, isn't there? It's Americana. There's something beautiful about carousel. Maybe Americana's not the right way to go. But, you know, with the wooden horses. Got restored not too long ago. So a lot of money went into it then. A lot of taxpayer dollars went into it then. And this sucker got busted up. And, you know, it can't destroy the memories, but it does break like a piece of your heart, you know? Went to St. Bernadette's, the school that I went to. We had a reunion there because you could rent it out. So many people got married there. Weddings were there. Somebody said they had a work party there the day before, which I guess would make sense. This was a weird week. That storm dropped kind of. Yeah, kind of no different than Wizard of Oz. I mean, especially with the punch that it packed for the split second that it landed that blow and then moved on. Because the surrounding areas, the neighborhood, unscathed. And yet this tip of, you know, Morris Cove right into the water, into Long Island Sound, and taking the carousel right with it. Now, look, for what it's worth, those of you listening, I've got a lot of, obviously, I'm born and raised in the Cove. Cove rules. And I used to love riding my bike out of, man, I had a little thing that I used to do. You could still drop me off in Lighthouse Park right now, blindfolded, and I'll find my way. I'll find my way through the paths. We knew the paths, and we'd have a tent up in the paths. I could take you from a path off the exit out of Lighthouse through a back road and get you to Sid Formica's house and John Salvati's house. I mean, it was your neighborhood, you know, and you knew it inside out. And, Jim, I had this thing where I used to love to ride my bicycle out and time it with the city buses because there was an incline. So you could go side by side incline-wise with a bus if you were really cooking and you're 14.
1: Yeah.
0: And then right when you got to the top, I would let go of those handlebars, man, and just take the decline all the way down towards the water, and it was the most freeing feeling in the world. Yeah, it was really just a chapter of my childhood I'll never forget. But I would race alongside with the bus. And bus drivers are always great, waving at you, pointing at you, and just really exciting stuff. For what it's worth, like I said, I see people posting about it and whatever these guys are talking about. There were people that are like, look, I do this for a living. You know, I'm a mechanic by trade. The carousel itself is repairable. Am I using the right word? And a lot of people, because this is what you count on, are just like, I'll volunteer to help. That, like, the horses, you know, the wooden stuff, yeah, splintered, no different than patio furniture. But I saw a handful of guys who seemingly knew their stuff, saying, looking at these pictures, like the hub of it, the motorized end of it, we can fix that. We can be back up and running. I'm going to stay on top.
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9: So

0: Fast forward to December, Bob Marley and the Wailers released their live album recorded at two concerts in London in July. And Paul Simon has a number one album with Still Crazy After All These Years. The album produces four top 10 hits.
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4: Fox News, I'm Gianna Gelosi. Accused UnitedHealthcare CEO killer Luigi Mangione going to be back in federal court. He's expected to plead guilty to federal stalking charges without a plea deal on the table. Fox's Brian Yenis tells us why.
5: So if Mangione pleads guilty to federal crimes, a legal fight could then play out over the fate of the New York State case. The Manhattan DA's office would have to successfully argue that the federal stalking charges are different enough from the state's second-degree murder charges to move forward.
4: Democratic senators are concerned about the USS Abraham Lincoln at sea for nearly 9 months supporting operations in the Middle East.
6: Democrat Senator Richard Blumenthal raising concerns of supply shortages, water contamination, plumbing issues, and deteriorating mental health in a letter to Secretary Hegseth.
4: It's Fox's Jackie Heinrich. The Navy sending the USS George Washington to relieve the Lincoln. 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
9: Good morning. Two men will split over $30 million, the largest wrongful conviction settlement in Connecticut's history. The agreement this week stemming from civil rights lawsuits filed by Vernon Horn and Marquise Jackson. Both wrongly spent nearly 2 decades in prison with new evidence exonerating the two men. Connecticut among 10 states suing the Trump administration on behalf of homeowners. Tory Gates has more.
10: The lawsuit is in a challenge to a federal decision that requires mortgage lenders to pay interest on the money they require borrowers to deposit in escrow accounts to cover taxes and insurance. State Attorney General William Tong says the new requirement serves banks first and strips the states of another tool put in place to help consumers.
9: I'm Jake Orwin.
11: Have you heard the news? Massive marriage fraud in the U.S.
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15: For now, 84 eastbound, dropping speed, exit 48 into 51, wide open after, westbound, no issues. I don't have any trouble on routes 9, 72, or route 2 east-west. Looking good on route 6, Farmington, and 291 westbound, you've got the slow in the work zone, exit 1D. Kelly Quinn.
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0: Ms. Steele, it's Vinny Penn. How are you?
1: I'm good, Vinny. How are you?
0: All right. I appreciate you being flexible this morning. A little bit of a crazy... We've got some crazy weather days going on here in New England.
1: I'm in Florida.
0: Aren't you dealing with some crazy weather days, or is it a little calm right now?
1: It's calm right now. It's beautiful blue skies.
0: Yeah, because hurricane season is upon us. But you Floridians, I don't know. You're resilient when it comes to that stuff. I don't get it.
1: It's true. Everyone, weather here is no big deal. People have parties when there's hurricanes.
0: I've got a lot of friends who, you know, relocated. Connecticut and Florida has a very interesting relationship. You know, my grandparents moved out there when I was a kid, and there's a lot of snowbirds, you know, half the year in Florida, half in Connecticut. But I always say to them, I'm like, I'd be in a constant state of anxiety. Like, my grandparents, they were always talking about a storm barreling towards them, and all of my friends who've taken up shop in Naples or Stuart, Florida, whatever part of Florida, that anxiety just does not get the best of them.
1: No, no one really even thinks about it.
0: Yeah. Now, you're the co-founder of American Made Foundation, Florida's Republican primary.
1: So early voting started. I had written an article. I love Paul Renner, and I've written numerous articles on the race and on him in particular, and on Byron Donald, who, missed 161 votes in Congress, so he doesn't really have a record. This is such a pivotal election. I think the AI data centers that are on tap, Jay Collins and Byron Donald, are both pro AI data centers. And Paul Renner is really the only one who has a plan. Like, says no AI data centers, and he actually has a plan to oppose it and plans for everything. Fishback sort of talks the same game but doesn't have a strategy on how to get from point A to point B and doesn't outline that. So I'm kind of on the edge of my seat. I think, the only way we're going to keep the free state of Florida, I think, is if Renner gets in. And if he doesn't, I'm really concerned about what's going to happen here.
0: Do you like the way that DeSantis sort of played this, for lack of a better way of putting it? He's such an interesting guy because he didn't go out of his way to endorse him. But in the final stretch... You know, he gave some praise to him, and it all came off to me as like very calculated, and as if he felt like, you know, some early endorsement might not even be in Renner's best interest. I don't know if I've got that right. That's the impression I got, though.
1: Yeah, I think early on in the campaign, DeSantis has said he wouldn't be endorsing anybody. So he had made that clear right out of the gate. And so the fact that he even tipped his hat to Renner, I think, is huge. And, of course, Renner was Speaker of the House with DeSantis in 2022 through 2024. So, you know, they passed incredible legislation, and they're really what kept Florida, the free state of Florida, during that time. So Renner certainly has a reputation and a connection and a good working relationship with DeSantis. And I think it was important. I think the tip of the hat, the nod, was certainly important. And it was huge. I thought it was huge because DeSantis said he wouldn't be endorsing anyone. And he came awfully close to endorsing Renner by saying what he said.
0: Yeah. Well, you know, what I read about Renner, too, he's an impressive guy, you know, former prosecutor, a Navy vet, served during Desert Storm. Even if I'm remembering correctly, even returned to Afghanistan, I think, was after that. So, I mean, he's got experience, a military background, which I do often feel like, especially in volatile days like this, that can be so key when it comes to leading. To stray off the beaten path for a moment, though, what do you think this all means for DeSantis? Do you think DeSantis has White House aspirations, or is that not what you're necessarily here to talk about?
1: I didn't know why I was coming in to talk, and I can talk about anything, but I do think DeSantis has... DC aspirations. I absolutely do.
0: Yeah.
1: And, I think he's an ambitious man. He had a great track record here in Florida, and I don't think he's the type of guy that's going to go quietly into the night at this point. I think he's going to try to take a bigger stage.
0: And as far as Renner's chances, you're optimistic?
1: Oh, I'm hopeful. You know, I wouldn't say I'm optimistic. In the state of things, like you just said, we're just living in such turbulent times. I don't think a lot of Americans have a lot of faith in that their vote counts anymore. There's been so many stolen elections and rigged elections. And, you know, the Republican National Convention poured $100 million into Byron Donalds. And, you know, I don't think they're going to go quietly into the night either. I don't know if they'll allow Renner to win. I know throughout this entire campaign, they've been very repressed by social media. So, you know, we've seen this happen before. This isn't new. It's unfortunate. It's treasonous is what it is, but it's what's happening all over the country. And until the American people rise up and say no more, I think it's going to continue to happen.
0: Yeah, that's perfectly said. So important to be, I think it's safe to say you're cautiously optimistic. Emphasis on the cautious, because it's the people who come around, you know, we just had a primary here. It's the people who come around, and I know they're conditioned. It's some sort of Jedi mind trick that they do on themselves. They're running, and they say, when I'm this, and when I win, and mm-hmm. I don't know how well that serves you. It's best to be honest with yourself, and for you to approach it that way. Like, I hope for it to happen. I need for it to happen. Am I sure? With election integrity is not something America, by and large, is known for right now.
1: Yeah. No, quite the opposite. I mean, you know, I'm a writer, and so I talk to people all the time because I find it interesting. And most people don't, you know, believe all the elections are rigged. I have rarely come across a person when I broach this topic where they say, oh, no, the elections are fair. There's no rigging. I mean, 99% of people I talk to in all age brackets think, you know, that our, you know, election integrity has gone right out the window. And you know, and they're upset about it. And so I think one of the only things people think at this point is make it too big to rig. You know, that you have such a colossal voter turnout that they can't put enough mail-in ballots, you know, to compensate for it, which is what's so sad. And you know, it's so strange how voting has changed. I mean, I'm 56 years old, so I remember when I was younger. I mean, people went to the polls. You went to the polls. There was no early voting.
0: Yeah.
1: And it worked.
0: Oh, so
1: and somehow
0: agree.
1: They got everyone convinced that, like, oh no, you know, people can't get to the polls. They can't figure it out. You got to have early mail-in ballots, and it's the silliest thing in the world. It's
0: so
1: worked.
0: Great.
1: It's worked since George Washington, it's worked until COVID. And then suddenly, oh, that system was just not designed properly yet. We knew that night who won.
0: Yeah.
1: You know,
0: yeah.
1: I mean, we could count the ballots. We could do all that. Now it's days go by. And, you know, more thinking people aren't buying it. They need more days so they can cheat, so they can mess with the computers. And that's why they wanted to change to all this. They made it sound like, you know, it's COVID. But they used COVID, to usher in a lot of, you know, really despicable practices against the American people. And Americans roll over.
0: And I was late to the game on that. I think that's exactly what happened. Somebody seized that up. You know, they began exploiting that precarious position we were in as one.
1: Mm-hmm.
0: I could really go down a rabbit hole with you right now on what you're saying right there, especially doing what I do for a living. And again, we're on with Maureen Steele, co-founder of American Made Foundation and a great writer as well. I do so many stories. This gives me no solace, no peace of mind as a voter, as a constituent. But I just did one the other day when our primaries, you know, ended here in Connecticut. I don't know if it was that there was a bag of votes found or a machine that was broken. It was, you know, we were revisiting. The story plays out all the time. And when they release, well, we looked at all of the votes in there. It wouldn't have made a difference. That's not the point. The fact that you're finding votes after having declared a winner and you counted them all and still doesn't change, it wouldn't have changed anything. That's not the point. The point that the point is that these elections, they used to take place in one day. There's too much room for error.
1: Oh, totally.
0: Yeah, it drives me crazy.
1: I mean, and that is how you lose votes, because you got them in bags and in boxes and you're shipping stuff.
0: Totally.
1: And you're 100% right. Like, you're going to lose track of things. It's like if everyone just went to the votes and you tallied them, you know, it went to the polls and you tallied them there on that day, that's it. And, Yeah, it's really despicable what they've done, but they've done it to cause the confusion. They've done it so that they can rig it. And, you know, most Americans are wise to it. They just don't know what to do about it. And part of the reason they don't is because I always say this, it's the equivalent of like the rape victim going back to her rapist for help. It's the people that we would go to to straighten this out are in on the game.
0: Yeah.
1: They're in on it. They're part of the crime syndicate here. So, you know, where do you go to get this straightened out when the rot is so deep, it goes right to the top, and it seems like everyone in office from the highest offices to, you know, your county offices and your school boards, you know, the corruption is so prevalent and it's so deep-seated.
0: Yeah.
1: It's hard to right the ship at this point because our government's been so infiltrated, and our charters of freedom, you know, told us what to do in these moments. When it becomes this corrupt, you must abolish. And we must get everyone out. We must do that. But it takes Americans taking the power position that we have, that our charters of freedom gave us.
0: Great
1: but,
0: speaker.
1: You know, again, it goes back to our education system. I think this has been planned for a very long time. We dumbed everybody down. We don't teach anyone civics anymore. I mean, we haven't done it in generations. And now look at us. The plan worked beautifully. You know, we have a bunch of people that are terrified, that can't critically think, that, you know, just obey. When we used to have grit, I mean, we were cowboys. I mean, no one told us what to do. We wanted freedom, and freedom isn't safe. And I'd rather not be safe and free to make my own choices, make up my own mind than, you know, the stay safe thing and the government's got to fix it. I mean, the whole notion of that is so un-American and, to me, so despicable. I don't want safety. I want freedom.
0: Yeah. You're a heck of a speaker. I'm going to do something I don't often do, too. I'd love to get you back on next week, win or lose. And if you're free next Wednesday or after the 18th, you know, when it comes and goes, however it plays out for Paul Renner, I'd love to pick up with you. Yeah.
1: I'd love to come back on, and I always enjoy being on your show, Vinny, so anytime.
0: I'll arrange it with Kim, and we'll talk again next week, and we wish Paul Renner the best of luck.
2: New Haven. A much less active weather day today. This is Storm Teammate Meteorologist Zach Duhane. 50s and 60s this morning with lowering humidity, highs near 80, lots of sun, a smoky sky at times. There could be a stray late-day storm or shower, but nothing severe is expected. Track that storm on the News 8 app.
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18: Boston band Aerosmith released their debut album. It fares poorly. It would be re-released in 76 and yield a top 10 hit, Dream On. You ain't nothing but a hound dog, right on that. Elvis Presley's live TV special, Aloha from Hawaii, is watched by more than a billion people worldwide and introduces the world to the rhinestone white jumpsuit. In February of 73, Alice Cooper has a number one album with Billion Dollar Babies, along with three top 40 singles. Elton John also has a number one album and his first number one single with Crocodile Rock.

Paul McCartney and Wings have a number one single with My Love, and the Stooges signed to Columbia Records and released their final album, Raw Power, produced by David Bowie. In March, Pink Floyd releases the now legendary Dark Side of the Moon. It goes to number one and becomes one of the best-selling albums of all time.

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2: 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I mean, that sounds so commercial, but it is true. They're really reasonably priced and beautiful. Cruise adventures is a better word. At least that's the way I would have approached it. Not the way I did approach it when I took mine last year, because that was all about romance, baby. But when I was younger, I did the Lights and Sights cruise, the one leaving New London and it circles Watch Hill. But I had, at one time, just a few years earlier, rented a helicopter tour of Watch Hill, because you could do that too. Yeah, with my son. And that was full-on adventure. I mean, he was no fun, though, that day, because I was like, dude, let's board this sucker. I was, like, quoting Black Hawk Down. Like, everything was just really lost on him. But it was an adventure. These are, too, but they're also peaceful, relaxing. There's cocktails to be had. There's an air conditioning portion of the catamaran, if it's a little hot out there, which it could be. You got the Lights and Sights cruise. You got the classic Lighthouse Tour. That one departs New London as well. The Long Island Lights Tour departs out of Orient Point. But all of them are 2 hours long. You've got a tour guide there, for lack of a better term, just somebody kind of pointing things out, narrating the whole thing, regaling you with tales of seafaring legends. For history buffs, this is great. Just a great summer night. The clock is ticking on those summer nights. I don't know exactly when they call it a wrap. I think we get a ways into September when it comes into Lighthouse Cruises. But, you know, don't sleep on it. Go to lighthouse.cruises right now. You can book yours right online and drift between sitting on the sun-soaked decks and cooling off a little bit in a cabin, or if not the lounge. Highly recommend. Love the partnership, and nothing like being out on the water in New England. So please check out Lighthouse Cruises.
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2: So I got a story in front of me here about Lamont saying, no reason to change my message, because he was, of course, asked, all right, so now you got your Democratic opponent out of the way. What's your messaging now? It doesn't change. I plan on continuing to make promises I have absolutely no intention of keeping. I'll continue to say, I don't know how he could, with a straight face, with his lone competition now being Ryan Fazio, with a straight face, how do you say to Ryan Fazio that he wants to take on the utilities, that he wants to take on Eversource, when Ryan Fazio is the guy who realized the public benefits charge was a farce and called him out on it? Of course your messaging has to change. But I'm looking at a photo of him with, like, Tom Cruise's sunglasses from Risky Business. A button-down shirt, 2 to 3 sizes too small, and his Grateful Dead belt on, feeling bulletproof, fresh off, quote-unquote, an easy primary night. That's just what his ego needs. Hopefully that'll trip him up, like it did Apollo in the second one. Or was it the first one? It was the first one. Apollo didn't think he really had a train yet. He says his message isn't going to change to voters. He said he's glad, you know, got the primary behind him. He was at he was outside the Glastonbury office supply store, where him and Mark Boughton, who's now the Boughton, I'm thinking, it might be confusing. Mark Boughton, the Department of Revenue Services Commissioner, and they were talking about tax-free week. Didn't I say earlier this morning he was going to, like a feather in his cap, even though it's a Sunday to a Saturday. In my world, that's not a week. Yeah, it's 7 days, but it's not a week. Tax-free week to me would be Saturday to Saturday, not Sunday to Saturday. Especially because you think about the people, you know, who are working. They need those two Saturdays, man. You know, I think of that too. He says that, look, we're united going into the fall. Most importantly to me, I get to go back to work. And what is that? I haven't seen a lot of that in the last 8 years. He's like, I reach out to everyone. It's a big tent, and that includes everyone. But it's the same message. I'm Governor, and Susan Bisewitz.
3: Fox News, I'm Gianna Gelosi. Accused United Healthcare CEO killer Luigi Mangione going to be back in federal court. He's expected to plead guilty to federal stalking charges without a plea deal on the table. Fox's Brian Yenis tells us why.
4: So if Mangione pleads guilty to federal crimes, a legal fight could then play out over the fate of the New York State case. The Manhattan DA's office would have to successfully argue that the federal stalking charges are different enough from the state second-degree murder charges to move forward.
3: Democratic senators are concerned about the USS Abraham Lincoln at sea for nearly 9 months supporting operations in the Middle East.
5: Democrat Senator Richard Blumenthal raising concerns of supply shortages, water contamination, plumbing issues, and deteriorating mental health in a letter to Secretary Hegseth.
3: It's Fox's Jackie Heinrich. The Navy sending the USS George Washington to relieve the Lincoln. 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
1: Good morning. Fraud victims of former funeral home director Philip Petras meet with the state's attorney. John Babak has more.
2: Petras is facing nearly 100 charges, with some cases dating back more than a decade. The state's attorney general is inviting victims to speak about their experiences and provide more information about the case. Petras is tied to fraud allegations from funeral homes in East Windsor, Coventry, and Vernon. Petras due in court on September 18th.
1: The Revolution Wind Project, almost done after 3 years of construction in New London. Danish-based wind energy developer Ørsted announcing Thursday the project expected to reach full commercial operation by the end of the year. The turbines began sending power to the electric grid in March when it was 90% complete. I'm Jake Orwin.
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5: Still on the easier side this summer morning. I don't have any trouble on 91 north and south right through the capital city. 84 eastbound on a slowdown at exit 51 for that partial blockage of roadwork on the ramp. Other than that, you're moving at speed limit. Even westbound, Route 2, Route 9, 72, Route 6, Farmington, all good. No problem, 44 Albany Avenue, 291 westbound. Get heavier between the construction zone exit 2 and 1D. Kelly Quinn.
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1: The Vinnie Penn Project.

0: Okay, I want to say, as promised, we head to the Project Hotline, but I don't even know if I mentioned it thus far this morning. I certainly did on our social media, welcoming back to the show Breitbart News immigration expert Neil Monroe. Oh, as a matter of fact, we talked about the story yesterday, mentioned it yesterday, too. It's just so much going on today. Neil, how have you been?
1: Every day is great. Waking up in Washington, D.C. is just a whirlwind of drama.
0: Yeah.
1: And that's good for me because I'm in the drama business.
0: Yeah. I don't know. I feel like I'd love to leave drama behind me for once and for all. I don't think it's possible.
1: A perfectly reasonable response to my weird, I'm in the media business. We like drama.
0: Don't you have days? I mean, I do morning talk, so some of the stories that I have to hit at like 6:20, they beat the hell out of me. I crawl out of here, you know. And I know with you, you're the immigration expert, but that doesn't mean you're not covering some wildly grim stories. There's trafficking. There's so many horrible stories that the left refuses to believe are prevalent. They call them one-offs. And
1: right.
0: Yeah, it's odd.
1: But you get up every day, and the glasses has to be half full. We're making progress, one step forward
0: you
1: or
0: feel
1: so.
0: That way?
1: And there's lots of reasons you could be pessimistic.
0: Yeah.
1: But in general, you just push forward.
0: Yeah.
1: Things get better. And in this area, we're seeing a lot of changes a huge number of changes that are in a good direction. And there's lots of challenges because the same old forces are pushing back. But, things are really improving. And you can say there's a long way to go. Yes, there is a long way to go. But it's clear President Trump has got the border under control. He's reducing the crime rate partly by deporting some criminal migrants. His deputies are going after a whole bunch of programs that divert jobs and wealth from ordinary Americans. And he's talking, and sometimes he's talking the right way. We need to emphasize productivity, not maximize the number of jobs. So every day I get up all cheerful, waiting to see what's next.
0: Yeah. And what's next, or what wound up being next this week, is Trump's DOJ added Connecticut to the list. Maybe we were always on the list, but suing Connecticut along with New York, with Vermont, for their policies that offer as far as Connecticut, that's where I'm at, in-state tuition to illegal aliens along with financial assistance. And there's going to be a lot of push. We've got a forever blue governor here. He's seeking re-election this fall, Neil. And his opponent is a gentleman, a Republican by the name of Ryan Fazio. But if you were to listen, if you spent 20 minutes today and Google searched and said, I'm going to give that guy Vinny Penn, I'll throw him a bone. I'm going to go and listen to the governor of Connecticut, his campaign speeches. You'd think he was running against Trump. He doesn't even bring up his opposition. Everything is Trump. And he wants to protect those who are here and deserve to go to school here and live here. Who he seeks to protect more than anyone is those who are here illegally, ahead of my kids. This is a fight. This is a campaign promise of his that he will fight what Trump is doing here.
1: Right. And it's the same in multiple states. And Mam Dhani is really proving this. What the Democrats do is they have a political machine. They need to feed that machine. And that machine needs more money. And a great way to get more money is to bring in migrants and put them on welfare. And you bring in a migrant, you put them on welfare, and suddenly they're sucking money out of Washington, D.C. And then where does the money go? It goes to the teachers' union, to the local civil service, to various businesses and government workers. It goes to contractors. It goes to bondholders and their class. And basically, a lot of that money goes to the Democrats' political machine. And that political machine is easing money, you know, 24 months of the year, 12 months of the year. And every 24 months, it wakes up and it fights an election. It fights an election so the teachers will turn out to campaign for the Democratic incumbent. The social workers will tell their friends, you ought to vote for this guy. The reporters, nearly all of whom are hopeless, will say, oh, everything is as best as it possibly can be in this state, whatever they are. And the machine just fights to protect its money. It doesn't fight for quality. It doesn't fight for citizens. It doesn't fight for efficiency. It fights for itself. And you can't sort of blame a machine for fighting for itself. It's you could describe it as some old-style artificial intelligence monster. It just wants to eat and eat and eat, and it eats taxes. And the more people you bring in, the better. And, you know, you could say, well, let's bring in the hardest-working, most law-abiding migrants. And the machine says, no. I think of it this way. Under Biden, that machine would import migrants from, for example, Guatemala, who are age 80 and have a diabetic leg and have to push around a wheelchair all day. Now, that's just fantastic for the machine. That means you get federal welfare money, you get a social worker to help this migrant, you get a hospital nurse to take care of them every now and again. And that just feeds the machine. The sicker, the poorer, the less productive the migrants are, the better for the machine. And the machine is not good for ordinary families because the machine takes money and attention and prestige from families. I mean, the machine's greatest enemy are families that can support themselves and raise sensible, straightforward kids who don't need government service, who don't need much government services. I mean, normal families, they need education, they need good roads, they need clear level cops, they need efficient civil servants. But a family that's messed up needs even more. And so the machine just is perfectly happy to wreck families because it can import more migrants. If the laws were that you can't import migrants, the machine would be under a huge stress. You would have to say, well, we can't bring in any more migrants. We can't suck more money from Washington on welfare. We need to try and become more efficient. We need to listen to Americans. We need to help local families. We need to encourage local families to have kids. We need to make sure the law is obeyed. We need to make sure that cars don't speed too fast, etc. The machine, without migrants, the machine would get more efficient. It would get smaller. It would get more responsive to the public. So they hate not having migrants. Migrants is the drug for the Democratic machine. They just feel happy with whatever migrants they can get. So, of course, your governor will talk up migrants.
0: Yeah,
1: because fundamentally, really the machine wants them.
0: Yeah. Really interesting way to put it. You know, I look at the story on Breitbart this week about this whole issue, and the Associate Attorney General Stanley Woodward saying in a statement, Congress long ago, you know, look, made it clear, states cannot put illegal aliens over our nation's own citizens. Goes on to say, this is a simple matter of federal law. Colleges cannot provide benefits to illegal aliens that they do not provide to U.S. citizens. So it seems like something Congress said it, and only Congress can undo it. And Congress, notoriously, does nothing. So shouldn't that be the stopping point right there? How is it not?
1: Well, because the machine wants to ease. The machine wants to grow. The machine wants to get fast. And the governor wants reelected. So, well, they're going to disregard what Congress passed years ago. And it's interesting that here we have, like, Trump's mid-level officials. Okay, Trump, by the way, zigzags every day under pressure from people in all directions. It's very difficult to be president. You got every moment people yelling at you down the phone. But his officials are surprisingly good. These guys are doing all sorts of things to help ordinary citizens. They're shutting down the whole transgender business. They're pushing out illegals. They're raising wages for ordinary Americans. They're pushing up productivity. And when, of course, you should be suspicious of these guys. But the word citizens is really useful. When you hear a politician talk about citizens, they're talking about you, not migrants. There's many categories of migrants. I mean, former migrants. I'm a former migrant. I came from Ireland. I'm now an American citizen. But there's a lot of categories of migrants, some here illegally, some temporarily, some because they overstay their visas. And the Democratic governments love to help non-citizens. They just prefer helping non-citizens. They emotionally feel better helping non-citizens. The worse off people are, the more the Democrats want to help them. So to have a politician say, we're here to help citizens, is a good thing. It's like, wow.
0: Yeah.
1: Wow. They're recognizing who's supposed to be running this nation, citizens, who this nation is for, citizens, who built this nation, citizens, who vote for this nation, citizens. And so it's really quite impressive to hear them talk about citizens. I mean, you ever hear Democrats talk about citizens? No, they never want to talk about citizens. They're constantly trying to blur the idea of what an American is. Oh, we're a nation of immigrants. Oh, we're all around the world.
0: I hear that one all the time. So what do you make of this lawsuit? Do you think it gets it? And I mean the DOJ's lawsuit against us right here in Connecticut, in New York, and Vermont, and these policies.
1: They've been winning those lawsuits pretty regularly against other states.
0: Yeah.
1: But, you know, I don't like to write about lawsuits because the local judges... Well, let us say, have a lot of sway. You see crazy decisions. You see, basically, you can predict the outcomes of lawsuits by knowing who has filed the lawsuit and who nominated the judge. And if it's Trump filing lawsuits and you have Biden judges listening to it, the answer is likely no. But what will happen further up the chain is, when you get the appeals court and then the Supreme Court, Trump tends to win. And so I watch these lower court lawsuits, but I don't put much emotional effort at tracking them because they're going to get up to the Supreme Court most likely. And in general, I think those lawsuits are winning because of the basic argument. This is a nation of, by, and for citizens. And you can't go reducing citizen status or raising the status of non-citizens to the level of citizens. It's a kind of a basic feature of any society. The society exists for this group of people, citizens. And you can't go treating them, you can't go pulling in other people from outside and giving them the same status. That would be ridiculous. We have a long and complicated process to become a citizen. And once you're a citizen, you have the full rights of an American. But in your non-citizen, you don't have the full rights.
0: That's it.
1: And it's true. We have a growing population of non-citizens, and they're used to do low-wage jobs, to do the things that American citizens don't want to do. And so you get this thing all the time. Oh, we need immigrants to put roofs on houses because Americans don't want to do the job. Well, Americans rightly refuse to do the job when the wages are too low and the conditions are too dangerous. And that's when businesses are tempted to import non-citizens. And you can't allow that, because when that happens, it means businesses can basically import, not slaves, but people who are desperately poor, who can't argue, who can't push back, and they make it difficult for everybody else. If an employer can hire someone at $5 an hour who never complains about the lack of safety equipment, that means sooner or later, very quickly actually, wages for citizens drop, safety rules for citizens drop. So no, you have to make a clear line. Here's a citizen, they have all sorts of rights. There's someone who's not a citizen, they can stay here temporarily and go to Disneyland, for example, maybe be a student, but after that they're going home.
0: I just can't imagine it put better than Neil Monroe just did right there. Breitbart News immigration expert. Check out the article. I'll post that today along with that.
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5: Fox 61, traffic.
6: 291 westbound, slowing it down for that road work delay here. Exit 2 right into 1D and easy on that eastbound ride down to 84. Downtown Hartford, it's not overblown. You're in good shape here. 84 eastbound, just that slow at exit 51 and you're on your way westbound. Nothing to it, even out through Plainville. 72 Route 9, also Route 2 east-west, 44 Albany Avenue and East Hartford Roads moving along fine. Kelly Quinn.
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5: In January of 1974, the top-selling album of the year is released, Paul McCartney and Wings Band On The Run. Bob Dylan, backed by the band, has his first number one album with Planet Waves. In February, Jersey City's Kool and the Gang have a top five hit with Jungle Boogie. New York City's Kiss released their debut, which sold 75,000 copies without a hit single.
6: Everybody says she's looking good, and the lady knows it's understood. Strutter.
5: In March of 74, Canadian band Rush released their debut album, Get a New Drummer, and go on their first U.S. tour. David Essex has the first of many top 10 hits in the U.K. and his only U.S. hit with the single Rock On, which goes to number 5. And Steely Dan hit the top 5 with the single Ricky Don't Lose That Number and have a top 10 album too with Pretzel Logic.

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4: Fox News, I'm Roxanne Evans. So Luigi Mangione is expected in federal court this morning where he could plead guilty in the killing of United Healthcare CEO Brian Thompson.
5: Any sentence would be up to the judge in this case.
4: Fox's Chanley Painter outside the courthouse in New York. Serious concerns about poor living conditions aboard the USS Abraham Lincoln. It's been at sea for more than 250 days supporting operations against Iran. The USS George Washington now heading to the Middle East to replace it. In Ohio, Democrat Sherrod Brown leading Republican John Husted in the latest Fox News poll by an 8-point lead, with inflation being the defining issue.
6: Brown has more enthusiasm, with 97% of Democrats saying they'll vote for him. 87% of Republicans say they'll vote for Husted.
4: Fox's Jessica Rosenthal. 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
9: Governor Ned Lamont is announcing a $20 million investment for the Hartford Innovation Center. And funding will go toward establishing a 100,000-square-foot flagship campus at the State House Square in downtown Hartford. Funding being provided by the Connecticut Innovation Clusters Program. Hartford Healthcare, the Hartford Travelers, Google, and others have already pledged multi-year financial commitments to the project. The Revolution Wind Project is nearly complete after 3 years of construction, plenty of hurdles in New London. Danish-based wind energy developer Ørsted announcing the project is expected to reach full commercial operation by the end of the year. The wind turbines began sending power to the grid back in March. I'm Jay Corwin.
10: Have you heard the news? Massive marriage fraud in the U.S.
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14: 291 westbound, slowing it down, exit 2 and 1D, and looks good on 91 north and south. 84 eastbound, you've got the slow at exit 51, westbound through the Bulkley Bridge, not a problem. 44 Albany Avenue, lots of room, and looking pretty good on East Hartford. Kelly Quinn.
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0: 80th anniversary of WELI's Leora Italian. Yes, 80 years ago, a show about all things Italian aired right here on this very station. And who better to bring it back than Vinny Penn?
1: You know, I should go with Vigencio. That's what's on my birth certificate is Vigencio, which we later found out, you know, on my father's, it is, and I'm a junior, and on my father's, it's Vincenzo with his middle name, Penichini, and mine is Vigencio, no middle name. And they're like, yeah, you're not a junior. None of the, so technically, another gorgeous thing to find out in your 30s. Oh, not a junior. And Grandpa had a radio show in Rhode Island in the 50s. I had no idea. Found out about that in my 30s. That's Italian for you. Hey, we go to the Project Hotline right now. Welcome a special guest to the show. Who do we have with us? Do we have Raphael or do we have Giuseppe?
2: We have Raffaele. How are you?
1: Raphael Gallo. Welcome to the show. I appreciate you taking the time to come on.
2: Thank you. Good morning.
1: Congratulations on the new spot. I want to make sure is it Bar Terramar or Bar Terramare? Yeah.
2: Bar Terramare.
1: Bar Terramare. It's in Sono. Nice spot.
2: Yeah.
1: You've got a couple of places in Connecticut, though, correct? The both of you. Giuseppe is your partner. He's the chef. You're the restaurateur. Would you consider, is it a partnership?
2: Yes, a partnership, yes. We are a partner for a long time, yes.
1: Yeah. How many restaurants do you have between the two of you?
2: We have three restaurants. We have one in Boston. We have two in Richfield.
1: Wow.
2: And we have a Gallo was opened in 2013 as an Italian restaurant. The Lantern was opened in 2020 as a casual eatery and pub.
1: Now, you say two in Ridgefield. Are you anywhere near the Ridgefield Playhouse? You know the Ridgefield Playhouse?
2: Yes. Gallo has become a very important part of Ridgefield community.
1: I'm sure.
2: Due to our involvement with the Ridgefield Playhouse, with ACT of Ridgefield.
1: Wow.
2: The Prospector and the Ridgefield Library that we love and the other organizations.
1: I love hearing that I have a partnership with the Ridgefield Playhouse here on my show. So I'm just stumbling on this right now. I had no idea, but I just know it's such a small, tight-knit community that if you have, you know, a nice high-end Italian restaurant in there, a dinner and a show, right? I mean, it just goes hand in hand, I would imagine.
2: Absolutely. Yeah, we do a lot of those. We are very, very proud for all the organization in town that we support.
1: No, I don't want to be, what would my father call me? I don't want to be a stunad. I don't want to be disrespectful, Raphael. But I see here that as far as the exciting new restaurants, 122 Washington Street, the heart of Sono, South Norwalk, which is a lot of action to be had there. They say, you're all about, it's very new, it's kind of a fusion, it's land and sea. Now, I got to tell you, and again, I don't want to be a stunad or disrespectful, but land and sea, that's surf and turf. Surf and turf, right?
2: Yes. So let me explain. So we were looking for another restaurant the company, the AGW, approached Chef Castellano, because they were looking for an innovative dining experience. And, Bar Terramare is a very unique concept, and it's going to change the menu every 6 months with 80% of seafood in the summer and 80% of meats in the winter. And, Bar Terramare has a fresh vibe that matches Sono lifestyle. This is the difference.
1: What is the top dish that you would recommend?
2: Well, you know, we are Bar Terramare is hosting a southern, you know, like we have the salumeria, which is the seafood salumeria. We cured our fresh fish in house.
1: Yeah.
2: Sorry, like a tuna prosciutto, like a hamburger jack speck, salmon prosciutto.
1: Yeah.
2: We have a wonderful oysters. We have a nice roll bar. We have a nice selection of items that Chef Castellano prepare every day.
1: Yeah, but I mean,
2: and you know, for the type of restaurant, the Barteramaria is in a southern Italian villa vibe, with it a stucco walls and a hurt tones color. It really feels like a home.
1: I love it. We welcome you to Sono, but I can't. I'm looking now at a Gran Gusto Trattoria in Cambridge. How's it go over in Cambridge?
2: Beautiful. We do an outstanding job.
1: Yeah. Cambridge, I would imagine, is not overrun with Italian restaurants. You know, Connecticut, you've got your competition. There's a lot of Italian restaurants, although you seem it's also a seafood restaurant. You know, you're stretching your legs. Your chef is certainly stretching his legs, too. Has he ever brought a dish to you in this unique partnership of yours? Has Giuseppe ever brought you something where you're like, get out of here? No, I say no.
2: He's a very creative chef. He's a wonderful chef, and I'm very proud to be his partner.
1: Yeah.
2: And, you know, he makes outstanding food, from pasta to seafood to meats.
1: Yeah.
2: He's a great chef.
1: Does he do the?
2: I love him as a partner, and he's his pasta like orecchiette. He made some combination with orecchiette with with sausage and Brussels sprouts and stracciatella cheese. Wonderful pappardelle with short ribs ragu. Excellent on risotto seafood. The scialatelle is a very Napolitan dish.
1: Yeah.
2: That's where we came from.
1: Okay.
2: That's where we come from.
1: I see.
2: From southern Italy.
1: Yeah.
2: You know, make it with the seafood, delicious sauce, garlic and oil, cherry tomato. It's all about the fresh ingredients that he has, and he created a dish.
1: Yeah. Does he do the beggar's purse?
2: The beggar's purse?
1: Yeah. You ever hear of that one? Kind of a peasant dish. A little pasta, but it's stuffed with cheese. It's called the beggar's purse. It's in like a creamy sauce.
2: We make manicotti, we make ravioli, we do a lot of ravioli, different type of ravioli.
1: Yeah. Yeah.
2: How have
1: lobster prices been for you guys this summer? I know they were rough the last couple of years.
2: It is tough. Lobster, it depends. The market right now is very unstable.
1: I know.
2: I say unstable because, you know, sometimes if the price change daily almost. Depends on the fish market. This is for us it's a little bit tough right now. If you talk about with items like a lobster, like fresh halibut, you know, like all that type of fish, even meat, even the filet mignon is up.
1: Sure.
2: Everything is a little, you have to work around of it, you know.
1: Yeah, that's got to be tough too. How has the community been as far as the new spot is concerned? Has there been a ribbon cutting?
2: We just opened up, we welcome everybody, and we are very just opened up, so we try to get all the things together.
1: Yeah.
2: But we are ready. We're ready to rock and roll.
1: So you had a soft open, but will there be a ribbon cutting? And you get the local press, and you get the.
2: We didn't do it yet, but we will. We want to do slowly, and we want to make sure that we're ready for the big crowd. You know, like we want to start very slow.
1: Yeah.
2: The way that we always open at a restaurant, that we start slow, and then we know that we start taking the time. Every restaurant, the new restaurant, always takes time.
1: Yeah. I got to tell you the truth. I was ready to head out to Bar Tiramare, the new spot in Sono that's just opened up. But before I get to that one, it might be I might hit Ridgefield first because, like I said, I have.
2: Please do.
1: Yeah, I think I'm going to hit there first. I have a nice partnership with them, and I'm seeing a show out at the Ridgefield Playhouse. I'm in Brantford, Connecticut. Do you think you might stretch your legs, and you got another one in you for another part of Connecticut? Or considering
2: no,
1: you're
2: not at all.
1: No more.
2: Not at all.
1: Done.
2: Not at all. Not at all.
1: Done.
2: Hold on,
1: Raphael. Why are you? You were done. You were quick with that answer. No more Connecticut. None. How come?
2: No, I love Connecticut. I really do. And Sono is a wonderful space. I remember 2018. We used to always when we used to finish our shift dinner here in Richfield. We always used to come down. We spent a lot of time down there in 2018 before COVID, 2018, 2019. No, it's a wonderful spot.
1: Yeah. Yeah, for the
2: And then, we have our cocktail menus that created
1: to
2: complement our seasonal menu.
1: Yeah.
2: No, we're really doing a good job.
1: Yeah, and, I know.
2: I'm very proud.
1: You
2: very proud of my partner, very proud of the place. That, it's going
1: to
2: be great.
1: The photos that were sent to me, too, you look like fairly young guys, too. Do you mind my asking? How old are you guys?
2: No, that was Giuseppe in the picture. Yes, Giuseppe is 50. I'm 54, almost 54. I'm 53.
1: Yeah.
2: And Giuseppe is 50.
1: I mean, he looks like he's in his 20s. You guys are eating.
2: Yeah, he looks young, huh?
1: Yeah. I'm really taken by that.
2: I'll let him know that you said that.
1: I'm in my 50s, and I look like I could play your grandfather if they did the movie of your life. It's depressing. But I can't wait to get out there. I welcome you to
2: when you want to come to Richfield, let us know. We're here for you.
1: I sure will. Rafael Gallo, and the chef is Giuseppe Castellano. And the new restaurant is Bar Terramare. Love seeing that, guys who have such great vision, and it's launched in Cambridge and in Boston and tweaking things a little bit, but opening up a couple of great spots right here in Connecticut, too. Love seeing the fusion and the innovation, and it was great chatting with you, and you will be seeing me soon.
3: New Haven's. A much less active weather day today. This is Storm teammate meteorologist Zach Duhane. 50s and 60s this morning with lowering humidity, highs near 80, lots of sun, a smoky sky at times. There could be a stray late day storm or shower, but nothing severe is expected. Track that storm on the News 8 app.
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7: 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They have a seasonal menu, and I had a chicken cutlet with a little roasted red pepper, a little panini action. They really... the Landing of North Haven. I mean, voted best assisted living and best memory care by U.S. News and World Report. That says something. I mean, memory care is not the easiest world to inhabit, the easiest thing to take on. And to be voted best memory care by U.S. News and World Report says pretty much everything you need to know. 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

0: got more on my beloved Lighthouse Park.
1: I don't mean to want to say it. I actually reached out to Mayor Elliker. He's probably taken aback. I watched him on the news last night. I thought he gave a, you know, what kind of, how can you blow that interview? You know, but he was live on the scene surveying the damage, and his winded expression. He said, you know, I drove in and it didn't seem, you know, that bad. Some branches down here and there. And then you just look and it's like the carousel, like a bomb went off. Because, you know, storms can just so zero in and hit that specific area, you know. It's like somebody I know. Did I not share this on the show yesterday? Was it at the end of the show? A person I grew up with? Their gazebo got lifted up in their backyard, carried over to the neighbor's yard and dropped there and splintered in a million pieces. But I mean, that neighbor's yard, ultimately, nothing got touched. I mean, the path of a storm is something else. So I reached out to the mayor to see if we can get him on. Hopefully, he'll be on in 8 minutes or so. You know, I don't want to pin him against the wall or anything and say, so how long before we turn this around and this and that? Where are the grant dollars to restore something so historic? I actually have some information on that front, but I'd love to have the exchange with him. I heard back, and he's going to try to make it happen. As opposed to today was supposed to be my sit-down with the new chief of police in New Haven. He's canceled on me. This is the second time he's canceled on me. Starting to feel like that, you know. That chick that really doesn't want to go out with me, you know, it's starting to feel a little bit like that, like how something came up again. Of course, in his case, it's a double fatality. He even said in his email to, I don't know why we need to get together for it. Just call in like every other chief of police, except for Jacobson, has done in the past. Just call. I don't know why we need to meet first. I don't know if we do. He might be thinking we do because we have somebody between us who suggested that. He might not even be thinking, oh, just call in? Like, that's an option? That's how I responded to him. You know, you could just call in. Because he said, Vinny, obviously, sent me an email, very gentlemanly, Zanelli, saying, Vinny, as you can tell, and as you've been reporting, quite a week here in New Haven, I've got to reschedule again. To which my thought process was, well, if we're going to reschedule every time there's a murder, we'll never meet. No matter how low the numbers are down and they're lower than... I mean, if Chief Zanelli, if our face-to-face, if our sit-down for a cup of coffee and talking about our days in Federal Hill, Rhode Island, if all that hinges on it being a quiet week in New Haven, we will never meet. So I could only say to him, you can just call on in. Let's not wait for there to be a quiet, slow news day in New Haven. Those are very rare, and I don't expect, especially after the stabbings and the double shootings and all this and that. Let's not wait for it to get quiet. Just call on.
2: News. I'm Roxanne Evans. Luigi Mangione is expected in federal court this morning where he could plead guilty in the killing of United Healthcare CEO Brian Thompson.
3: Any sentence would be up to the judge in this case.
2: Fox's Chanley Painter outside the courthouse in New York. Serious concerns about poor living conditions aboard the USS Abraham Lincoln. It's been at sea for more than 250 days supporting operations against Iran. The USS George Washington now heading to the Middle East to replace it. In Ohio, Democrat Sherrod Brown leading Republican John Eustead in the latest Fox News poll by an 8-point lead, with inflation being the defining issue.
4: Brown has more enthusiasm, with 97% of Democrats saying they'll vote for him. 87% of Republicans say they'll vote for Houston.
2: Fox's Jessica Rosenthal. 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

0: evidence exonerating the two men. Connecticut among 10 states suing the Trump administration on behalf of homeowners. Tory Gates has more.
1: The lawsuit is in a challenge to a federal decision that requires mortgage lenders to pay interest on the money they require borrowers to deposit in escrow accounts to cover taxes and insurance. State Attorney General William Tong says the new requirement serves banks first and strips the states of another tool put in place to help consumers.
0: I'm Jay Corwin.
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3: Fox 61, traffic.
4: 84 eastbound, you're just going to slow it down coming in right around exit 51 and westbound. We're still good. Now you have that drop in speed, 291 westbound, exit 2 and 1D for the construction, 91 north and south. Lots of room for you, no complaints. Kelly Quinn.
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12: In November of 73, Billy Joel's second album yields a minor hit with Piano Man, which

Ringo Starr continues his solo success with a number two album and three top 10 hits, including two number ones, Photograph and You're 16. Meanwhile, John Lennon releases his fourth solo album, Mind Games, which goes to number 9 in the U.S.

0: signed in December, the single Taking Care of Business drives the second album by Canadian rock band Bachman Turner Overdrive to number 4. Emerson, Lake & Palmer released their fourth album, Brain Salad Surgery, which goes to number 11. And after passing away in a plane crash in September, Jim Croce has a posthumous number 1 with Time in a Bottle.
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0: Know why?
1: I'm the same boy I used to be.
0: Oh, sorry, this has been in my head ever since last night. Movie night, as you all know, Thursday night. 20 years now, close to. If not before that, just not counting the kids. I was doing that even before they arrived on the scene. That was a needle drop in one of the big releases this weekend, a movie called The End of Oak Street. Great movie. Highly recommend. Great movie. Very 80s. A lot of fun. Scary as all get out. Like, legit scares. It was a very 80s. You'd think it was made in the 80s. It's set in the 80s, too. So that helps. What is it?
2: It didn't look like it's going to be good when I saw the previews. Yeah, yeah. It just didn't look like something I want to go see. But you're saying it's really good?
0: Oh, it's tremendous, tremendous. Anne Hathaway, Ewan McGregor, and made by the director. If you're a horror fan, you would know. It Follows was his previous film. He's up and coming, and he kills it here. And there's just a scene where they lose power and this and that, and there's this ominous threat looming, and the teenage daughter gets in the car in the garage. She's just dying to listen to some music and pops the cassette in the car, turns the battery on the way we all did. And for whatever reason, she popped in Stevie Winwood's Valerie. And I'll tell you, nothing pisses my daughter off more, because she's an irrational female, than when a song comes on in a movie and she can tell, like, this is one of my, because my body language, and she knows I'm probably going to start singing. She gets pissed. She gets irrationally pissed.
2: You start singing in the theater.
0: Yeah.
2: Oh,
0: yeah.
2: Come on.
0: And doing the air keyboards.
2: Of course.
0: I did the doom, bat, dan, doom, dan, ba, da, doom, bat. Drives her crazy. Luke loves it. She even said, last night was another night, she's like, I can't much anymore. It's two of you. It's two of you. She does. She said it that way. Nonetheless, I even leaned over to my man, but all he cares about is his old lady nowadays. I'm like, Stevie Winwood, next month, Hartford Healthcare Amphitheater, because he loves Steve Winwood. And I'm like, dude, we should do that show. He's the opening act, which is wrong. I don't care. I said what I said. I love Fogerty, and I understand what Fogerty's contributed to rock and roll and Creedence and all that. And it's probably more double bill than anything else, but I don't know. I even had this conversation with a female. I don't know why I bothered saying that, but a female listener of the show who shared with me a love of Steve Winwood. And she's like, I don't get why he's been relegated to opening act status so much recently. She put it that way. Because he opened for the Doobies last year. And I want to say I think they're double bills, but when they're double bills, you rotate night from night. And it's, no, he comes on first. And he's Valerie and Higher Love and Roll With It. And When You See a Chance, I mean, Give Me Some Love and Evil Reels. I mean, the guy's got a slew of hits. I really want to go to that show, too. Luke's going to force me to bring some broad. Nonetheless, just being antagonistic for no reason. So here's us looking at the Lighthouse Park story. It is closed, obviously, after the storm. And, yeah, man, it looks like a scene out of the end of Oak Street. Because not only did trees come up and out of the ground more than I thought, but they took huge chunks of land with them. Like huge. I mean, it looks like dinosaurs stomped across Lighthouse Park, because that's the gist of the end of Oak Street. 50 trees damaged, and extensive damage to the carousel. Park is closed indefinitely. Look, gang, fact of the matter is, we'll be lucky if we get Fantasy of Lights this year, which is they trick it out. Do you understand what that means, Jimmy? For Christmas, it's a nice little drive through. I think we could. I'd like to. I mean, it depends on priorities. It depends on OT and city workers and the Parks Department. Maybe not. Who am I to say that? That ain't my wheelhouse. but I know that that's really important to the community. It's a moneymaker in and of itself. It's 4 months off, and the place got busted up. You're certainly not going to want to see the carousel. I don't really want to see it like this. The winds reached 100 miles per hour. And damaged the building housing the park's historic carousel. Now, interestingly enough, when I was growing up, man, just getting so forgetful these days. His name is Greg. I can't think of Greg's last name. He was an animal. Sometimes when Greg showed up, it was just like, ugh, there goes all the fun we were having. But he was also funny, too. He was a character. And his father maintained the carousel. They lived in Lighthouse Park. There's just one house. And I was always taken by that, struck by that. I think Greg has since passed. You know, he hospitalized for a good long time there. And we were actually good friends for a million years. But when we were kids, he could be the guy who showed up and was like, oh, Greg, someone's going to get beat up in a couple of, you know. But they lived right. I wonder how that structure is. Was always fascinated by the fact that your house is inside Lighthouse Park. You know, those gates close, man. They have city engineer Giovanni Zinn telling the Independent that the carousel lost its lateral stability. The roof had moved rather than fallen apart, so the city's trying to support it as much as possible. He said the damage is very serious, no question about it. It was another gust or two away from being, that's it. It goes out to sea. The whole thing gets blown out to sea, which would have been wild. He says, it's an icon for the city. So many have had their special moments in life in this building. Absolutely. Weddings, baby showers, birthday parties. I've been to millions there. Never mind riding on that carousel on wonderful days of my life. Sometimes with some ladies. Sometimes with my kids. You know, when my daughter was first born, man. He did say with conviction, we will be back. On the scene at Lighthouse Point Park yesterday were staffers from the Parks Department. They did get right to it. Like I said, I watched the mayor speaking about it. He just looked dumbfounded by what he was seeing. As a matter of fact, a Gabe Finkenstein of R&F Designs, the company that actually does carousel restoration work, says, I've never seen anything like this happen to a carousel. But this is a guy from a company that does carousel restoration work, and he's quoted as saying, I've never seen anything like this before. Such a dark cloud over New Haven. He said, we've done evacuations out of here when there's been storms for the horses themselves, but this is the most damage I've ever seen. He did take a look at the horses at around noon. And interestingly enough, he said they were largely untouched. He says there were a couple of panels that fell around the horses, but the carousel itself is in good shape. I have to figure out where to put the horses with anything that's antique and wood. You don't want the, and it is, it's very, when you're on them, you're like, and that's, it's a wooden carousel. It's old school, man. It's like the one in Watch Hill, which I think is the oldest in America, the one in Watch Hill. He says you don't want the elements getting to everything, so storage is key right now. And just went on to say, this is a sad moment for us. I was here just the night before. Yeah, I've heard this from a couple people. There was a Yale School of Medicine event. You know, they really did use the carousel, which on beautiful summer nights really is scenic and great parking lit up. And it's just, it's beautiful. It's New England at its best. 120 years, you know. It's a historical building for 120 years, and now it's gone. He even said, he goes, I was there the night before. I'm back the next day. I went home at 8 o'clock last night. I came this morning. It's gone. That's crazy. In a statement sent to the New Haven Independent, the mayor said the removable window walls were completely blown out from the storm. The carousel building is currently unsafe at the risk of imminent collapse. That's 11:40 a.m. yesterday. And we're actively working to just shore up the structure. So it's a grim scene there, man. And I'm surprised nobody's bringing up, I guess right now is right now. You know, you're not looking down the road at Fantasy of Lights. But it's 4 months away and it's a big, never mind. Like I said earlier, in September, there used to be all sorts of festivals at Lighthouse Park. I used to go to the Greek Festival there before they moved it to Orange many, many years ago. I'm just looking at some of the comments here because, as I've been saying on the show for a long time now, the newhavenindependent.org, the comments can be insightful, if not a bit biting. The tenor, it's changed there. But all I'm seeing here is just a lot of hope, a lot of people expressing a sadness, but a hope that all will be well. One person even writing, "Hooray! The flying horses seem to be okay. I'm hoping that further inspection will find them even more intact than they appear. Let's cover them to protect them from rain and salt in a destroyed pavilion. Thanks to city workers for getting out there so fast to avoid further damage," because they did have to get there and kind of rope everything up and kind of imagine that, corralling wooden horses. I'm going to want to see this come back better than ever. A lot of money just went into the carousel not all that long ago for restoring. In my lifetime, more than once, 2-3 times, I think, you know, the upkeep and whatnot. So I'm sure we can come back from this. But it's sad to see. But like I said before, it doesn't take any of the memory. It does nothing to the memories for a guy born and raised there. And we'll get the mayor on to talk about this. Hopefully at this point we'll be looking at Monday. For anybody who's got insight, if you've got pictures, if you're down there, send them my way. VinnyPenn@sbcglobal.net.
3: New Haven. 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Traffic.
4: 84 eastbound, you still have that slow spot exit 51, but you're on your way after that. Westbound, no problem through the Bulkley Bridge. 91 north and south, looking good. Coming down through Hartford, even northbound in through Windsor. There's not a lot to worry about on Albany Avenue, even on 72 or Route 9, Kelly Quinn.
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1972, Don McLean goes to number one with the single and album American Pie. Paul Simon's solo debut gives him a top 10 hit, Mother and Child Reunion. 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And Deep Purple released their quintessential album Machine Head, which goes to number one in the UK, number seven in the US, and features the classic hit Smoke on the Water.

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3: News, I'm Gianna Gelosi. Two of the country's most notorious defendants returned to court this morning as separate legal showdowns put Luigi Mangione and Alec Murdaugh back in the spotlight. Mangione is accused of murdering United Healthcare CEO Brian Thompson and is reportedly expected to plead guilty in his federal case.
4: His team wants to use a resolution in this federal case to attack his state case where he faces murder charges. They argue he is unconstitutionally being tried twice for the same crime in violation of double jeopardy. And here in New York State, there are stricter laws when a defendant has already been convicted federally for the same criminal conduct.
3: It's Fox's Chandler Painter in South Carolina. Alec Murdaugh fights to dismiss his murder charges as he insists he didn't kill his wife and son. America's listening to Fox News.
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7: 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The Revolution Wind Project is nearly complete after 3 years of construction. Plenty of hurdles in New London. Danish-based wind energy developer Ørsted announcing the project is expected to reach full commercial operation by the end of the year. The wind turbines began sending power to the grid back in March. I'm Jay Corwin.
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14: Where are you at on Freddie Freeman's State of the Dodgers address during this slump for the team that is playing against the entire field in baseball? The Dodgers, who have absolutely been sleepwalking going back until right around the All-Star game up until now, and they're enjoying their REM sleep here, the Dodgers. Freeman saying, don't panic, which is baseball's version of thoughts and prayers. Thoughts and prayers, which really fixes nothing and is just annoying. So stop saying it, okay? Don't say, don't panic. You might as well say, well, thoughts and prayers to us. No, stop. Lately, the Dodgers, their sponsorship, I know they've got pretty much only Japanese sponsorship, but they should have IHOP as a sponsor here, because they are serving up pancakes.
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0: Ms. Steele, it's Vinny Penn. How are you?
1: I'm good, Vinny. How are you?
0: All right. I appreciate you being flexible this morning. A little bit of a crazy. We've got some crazy weather days going on here in New England.
1: I'm in Florida.
0: Aren't you dealing with some crazy weather days, or is it a little calm right now?
1: It's calm right now. It's beautiful blue skies.
0: Yeah, because hurricane season is upon us. But you Floridians, I don't know, you're resilient when it comes to that stuff. I don't get it.
1: It's true. Everyone, weather here is no big deal. People have parties when there's hurricanes.
0: I know. I've got a lot of friends who, you know, relocated. Connecticut and Florida has a very interesting relationship. You know, my grandparents moved out there when I was a kid, and there's a lot of snowbirds, you know, half the year in Florida, half in Connecticut.
1: Mm-hmm.
0: But I always say to them, I'm like, I'd be in a constant state of anxiety. Like, my grandparents, they were always talking about a storm barreling towards them, and all of my friends who've taken up shop in Naples or Stuart, Florida, whatever part of Florida, that anxiety just does not get the best of them.
1: No one really even thinks about it.
0: Yeah. Now, you're the co-founder of American Made Foundation, Florida's Republican primary.
1: So early voting started. I had written an article. I love Paul Renner, and I've written numerous articles on the race and on him in particular, and on Byron Donald, who, missed 161 votes in Congress, so he doesn't really have a record. This is such a pivotal election. I think the AI data centers that are on tap, Jay Collins and Byron Donald, are both pro AI data centers. And Paul Renner is really the only one who has a plan. Like, says no AI data centers, and he actually has a plan to oppose it and plans for everything. Fishback sort of talks the same game but doesn't have a strategy on how to get from point A to point B and doesn't outline that. So I'm kind of on the edge of my seat. I think, the only way we're going to keep the free state of Florida, I think, is if Renner gets in. And if he doesn't, I'm really concerned about what's going to happen here.
0: Do you like the way that DeSantis sort of played this, for lack of a better way of putting it? He's such an interesting guy because he didn't go out of his way to endorse him. But in the final stretch, you know, he gave some praise to him, and it all came off to me as like very calculated, and as if he felt like, you know, some early endorsement might not even be in Renner's best interest. I don't know if I've got that right. That's the impression I got, though.
1: Yeah, I think early on in the campaign, DeSantis has said he wouldn't be endorsing anybody. So he had made that clear right out of the gate. And so the fact that he even tipped his hat to Renner, I think, is huge. And, of course, Renner was Speaker of the House with DeSantis in 2022 through 24. So, you know, they passed incredible legislation, and they're really what kept Florida, the free state of Florida, during that time. So Renner certainly has a reputation and a connection and a good working relationship with DeSantis. And I think it was important. I think the tip of the hat, the nod, was certainly important. And it was huge. I thought it was huge because DeSantis said he wouldn't be endorsing anyone. And he came awfully close to endorsing Renner by saying what he said.
0: Yeah. Well, you know, what I read about Renner, too, he's an impressive guy, you know, former prosecutor, a Navy vet, served during Desert Storm. Mm-hmm. Even if I'm remembering correctly, even returned to Afghanistan, I think, was after that. So, I mean, he's got experience, a military background, which I do often feel like, especially in volatile days like this, that can be so key when it comes to leading. To stray off the beaten path for a moment, though, what do you think this all means for DeSantis? Do you think DeSantis has White House aspirations, or is that not what you're necessarily here to talk about?
1: I didn't know why I was coming in to talk, and I can talk about anything, but I do think DeSantis has D.C. aspirations. I absolutely do.
0: Yeah.
1: And, I think he's an ambitious man. He had a great track record here in Florida, and I don't think he's the type of guy that's going to go quietly into the night at this point. I think he's going to try to take a bigger stage.
0: And as far as Renner's chances, you're optimistic?
1: Oh, I'm hopeful. You know, I wouldn't say I'm optimistic. In the state of things, like you just said, we're just living in such turbulent times. I don't think a lot of Americans have a lot of faith in that their vote counts anymore. There's been so many stolen elections and rigged elections. And, you know, the Republican National Convention poured $100 million into Byron Donald. And, you know, I don't think they're going to go quietly into the night either. I don't know if they'll allow Renner to win. I know throughout this entire campaign, they've been very repressed by social media. So, you know, we've seen this happen before. This isn't new. It's unfortunate. It's treasonous is what it is, but it's what's happening all over the country. And until the American people rise up and say no more, I think it's going to continue to happen.
0: Yeah, that's perfectly said. So important to be. I think it's safe to say you're cautiously optimistic. Emphasis on the cautious, because it's the people who come around. You know, we just had a primary here. It's the people who come around. And I know they're conditioned. It's some sort of Jedi mind trick that they do on themselves. They're running and they say, when I'm this and when I win. And mm-hmm. I don't know how well that serves you. It's best to be honest with yourself and for you to approach it that way. Like, I hope for it to happen. I need for it to happen. Am I sure? With election integrity is not something America, by and large, is known for right now.
1: Yeah. No, quite the opposite. I mean, you know, I'm a writer, and so I talk to people all the time because I find it interesting. And most people don't, you know, believe all the elections are rigged. I have rarely come across a person when I broach this topic where they say, oh, no, the elections are fair. There's no rigging. I mean, 99% of people I talk to in all age brackets think, you know, that our, you know, election integrity has gone right out the window. And you know, and they're upset about it. And so I think one of the only things people think at this point is make it too big to rig. You know, that you have such a colossal voter turnout that they can't put enough mail-in ballots, you know, to compensate for it, which is what's so sad. And, you know, it's so strange how voting has changed. I mean, I'm 56 years old, so I remember when I was younger. I mean, people went to the polls. You went to the polls. There was no early voting.
0: Yeah.
1: And it worked.
0: Oh, so
1: and somehow
0: agree.
1: They got everyone convinced that, like, oh, no, you know, people can't get to the polls. They can't figure it out. You got to have early mail-in ballots. And it's the silliest thing in the world. It's
0: so
1: worked.
0: Agree.
1: It's worked since George Washington, it's worked until COVID. And then suddenly, oh, that system was just not designed properly yet. We knew that night who won.
0: Yeah.
1: You know
0: yeah.
1: what I mean? We could count the ballots. We could do all that. Now it's days go by. And, you know, more thinking people aren't buying it. They need more days so they can cheat, so they can mess with the computers. And that's why they wanted to change to all of this. They made it sound like, you know, it's COVID. But they used COVID, to usher in a lot of, you know, really despicable practices against the American people. And sadly, Americans roll over.
0: And I was late to the game on that. I think that's exactly what happened. Somebody seized that up. You know, they began exploiting that precarious position we were in as one.
1: Mm-hmm.
0: I could really go down a rabbit hole with you right now on what you're saying right there, especially doing what I do for a living. And again, we're on with Maureen Steele, co-founder of American Made Foundation and a great writer as well. I do so many stories. This gives me no solace, no peace of mind as a voter, as a constituent. But I just did one the other day when our primaries, you know, ended here in Connecticut. I don't know if it was that there was a bag of votes found or a machine that was broken. It was, we were revisiting, story plays out all the time. And when they release, well, we looked at all of the votes in there, it wouldn't have made a difference. That's not the point. The fact that you're, you know, the fact that you're finding votes after having declared a winner and you counted them all and it still doesn't change, it wouldn't have changed anything. That's not the point. The point that, the point is that these elections, they used to take place in one day. There's too much room for error.
1: Oh, totally.
0: Yeah, it drives me crazy.
1: I mean, and that is how you lose votes, because you got them in bags and in boxes and you're shipping stuff.
0: Totally.
1: And you're 100% right. Like, you're going to lose track of things. It's like if everyone just went to the votes and you tallied them, you know, it went to the polls and you tallied them there on that day, that's it. And, Yeah, it's really despicable what they've done, but they've done it to cause the confusion. They've done it so that they can rig it. And, you know, most Americans are wise to it. They just don't know what to do about it. And part of the reason they don't is because I always say this, it's the equivalent of like the rape victim going back to her rapist for help. It's the people that we would go to to straighten this out are in on the game.
0: Yeah.
1: They're in on it. They're part of the crime syndicate here. So, you know, where do you go to get this straightened out when the rot is so deep, it goes right to the top, and it seems like everyone in office from the highest offices to, you know, your county offices and your school boards, you know, the corruption is so prevalent and it's so deep-seated.
0: Yeah.
1: It's hard to right the ship at this point because our government's been so infiltrated, and our charters of freedom, you know, told us what to do in these moments. When it becomes this corrupt, you must abolish. And we must get everyone out. We must do that. But it takes Americans taking the power position that we have, that our charters of freedom gave us. But,
0: people.
1: You know, again, it goes back to our education system. I think this has been planned for a very long time. We dumbed everybody down. We don't teach anyone civics anymore. I mean, we haven't done it in generations. And now look at us. The plan works beautifully. You know, we have a bunch of people that are terrified, that can't critically think, that, you know, just obey. When we used to have grit, I mean, we were cowboys. I mean, no one told us what to do. We wanted freedom, and freedom isn't safe. And I'd rather not be safe and free to make my own choices, make up my own mind than, you know, the stay safe thing and the government's got to fix it. I mean, the whole notion of that is so un-American and to me, so despicable. I don't want safety. I want freedom.
0: Yeah. You're a heck of a speaker. I'm going to do something I don't often do, too. I'd love to get you back on next week, win or lose. And if you're free next Wednesday or after the 18th, you know, when it comes and goes, however it plays out for Paul Renner, I'd love to pick up with you. Yeah.
1: I'd love to come back on. And I always enjoy being on your show, Vinny. So anytime.
0: I'll arrange it with Kim, and we'll talk again next week. And we wish Paul Renner the best of luck.
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4: 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I mean, that sounds so commercial, but it is true. They're really reasonably priced and beautiful. Cruise adventures is a better word. At least that's the way I would have approached it. Not the way I did approach it when I took mine last year, because that was all about romance, baby. But when I was younger, I did the Lights and Sights cruise, the one leaving New London and it circles Watch Hill. But I had, at one time, just a few years earlier, rented a helicopter tour of Watch Hill, because you could do that too. Yeah, with my son. And that was full-on adventure. I mean, he was no fun, though, that day, because I was like, dude, let's board this sucker. I was, like, quoting Black Hawk Down. Like, everything was just really lost on him. But it was an adventure. These are, too, but they're also peaceful, relaxing. There's cocktails to be had. There's an air conditioning portion of the catamaran, if it's a little hot out there, which it could be. You got the Lights and Sights cruise. You got the classic Lighthouse Tour. That one departs New London as well. The Long Island Lights Tour departs out of Orient Point. But all of them are 2 hours long. You've got a tour guide there, for lack of a better term, just somebody kind of pointing things out, narrating the whole thing, regaling you with tales of seafaring legends. For history buffs, this is great. Just a great summer night. 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I don't know exactly when they call it a wrap. I think we get a ways into September when it comes into Lighthouse Cruises. 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
4: So I got a story in front of me here about Lamont saying, no reason to change my message, because he was, of course, asked, all right, so now you got your Democratic opponent out of the way. What's your messaging now? It doesn't change. I plan on continuing to make promises I have absolutely no intention of keeping. I'll continue to say, I don't know how he could, with a straight face, with his lone competition now being Ryan Fazio, with a straight face, how do you say to Ryan Fazio that he wants to take on the utilities, that he wants to take on Eversource, when Ryan Fazio is the guy who realized the public benefits charge was a farce and called him out on it? Of course your messaging has to change, but I'm looking at a photo of him with, like, Tom Cruise's sunglasses from Risky Business. A button-down shirt, 2 to 3 sizes too small, and his Grateful Dead belt on, feeling bulletproof, fresh off, quote-unquote, an easy primary night. That's just what his ego needs. Hopefully that'll trip him up, like it did Apollo in the second one. Or was it the first one? It was the first one. Apollo didn't think he really had a train yet. He says his message isn't going to change to voters. He said he's glad, you know, got the primary behind him. He was at he was outside the Glastonbury office supply store, where him and Mark Boughton, who's now the Boughton, I'm thinking, I might be confusing, Mark Boughton, the Department of Revenue Services Commissioner, and they were talking about tax-free week. Didn't I say earlier this morning he was going to like a feather in his cap, even though it's a Sunday to a Saturday. In my world, that's not a week. Yeah, it's 7 days, but it's not a week. Tax-free week to me would be Saturday to Saturday, not Sunday to Saturday. Especially because you think about the people, you know, who are working. They need those two Saturdays, man. You know, I think of that too. He says that, look, we're united going into the fall. Most importantly to me, I get to go back to work. And what is that? I haven't seen a lot of that in the last 8 years. He's like, I reach out to everyone. It's a big tent, and that includes everyone. But it's the same message. I'm governor, and Susan Bicewicz is lieutenant governor.
2: News. I'm Gianna Gelosi. Two of the country's most notorious defendants returned to court this morning as separate legal showdowns put Luigi Mangione and Alec Murdaugh back in the spotlight. Mangione is accused of murdering United Healthcare CEO Brian Thompson and is reportedly expected to plead guilty in his federal case.
5: His team wants to use a resolution in this federal case to attack his state case where he faces murder charges. They argue he is unconstitutionally being tried twice for the same crime in violation of double jeopardy. And here in New York State, there are stricter laws when a defendant has already been convicted federally for the same criminal conduct.
2: Fox's Chanley Painter in South Carolina, Alec Murdaugh, fights to dismiss his murder charges as he insists he didn't kill his wife and son. America's listening to Fox News.
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8: Good morning. Two men will split over $30 million, the largest wrongful conviction settlement in Connecticut's history. The agreement this week stemming from civil rights lawsuits filed by Vernon Horn and Marquise Jackson. Both wrongly spent nearly 2 decades in prison with new evidence.

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0: Okay. I want to say, as promised, we head to the Project Hotline, but I don't even know if I mentioned it thus far this morning. I certainly did on our social media, welcoming back to the show Breitbart News immigration expert Neil Monroe. Oh, as a matter of fact, we talked about the story yesterday, mentioned it yesterday, too. There's just so much going on today. Neil, how have you been?
1: Every day is great. Waking up in Washington, D.C. is just a whirlwind of drama. Yeah. And that's good for me because I'm in the drama business.
0: Yeah. I don't know. I feel like I'd love to leave drama behind me for once and for all. I don't think it's possible.
1: a perfectly reasonable response to my weird, I'm in the media business. We like drama.
0: Don't you have days? I mean, I do morning talk, so some of the stories that I have to hit at like 6:20, they beat the hell out of me. I crawl out of here, you know. And I know with you, you're the immigration expert, but that doesn't mean you're not covering some wildly grim stories. There's trafficking. There's so many horrible stories that the left refuses to believe are prevalent. They call them one-offs. And
1: right.
0: Yeah, it's odd.
1: But you get up every day. And-

0: the glass is, has to be half full. We're making progress, one step forward
1: you
0: or
1: feel
0: so.
1: That way?
0: And yeah. There's lots of reasons you could be pessimistic.
1: Yeah.
0: But in general, you just push forward.
1: Yeah.
0: Things get better. And in this area, we're seeing a lot of changes that in, no, there's a huge number of changes that are in the in a good direction. And there's lots of challenges because the same old forces are pushing back. But, you know, things are really improving. And you can say there's a long way to go. Yes, there is a long way to go. But it's clear President Trump has got the border under control. He's reducing the crime rate partly by deporting some criminal migrants. His deputies are going after a whole bunch of programs that divert jobs and wealth from ordinary Americans. And he's talking, and sometimes he's talking the right way. We need to emphasize productivity, not, you know, maximize the number of jobs. So every day I get up all cheerful, waiting to see what's next.
1: Yeah. And what's next, or what wound up being next this week, is Trump's DOJ added Connecticut to the list. Maybe we were always on the list, but suing Connecticut along with New York, with Vermont, for their policies that offer, for our, as far as Connecticut, that's where I'm at, in-state tuition to illegal aliens along with financial assistance. And there's going to be a lot of push. We've got a forever blue governor here. He's seeking re-election this fall, Neil. And his opponent is a gentleman, a Republican by the name of Ryan Fazio. But if you were to listen, if you spent 20 minutes today and Google searched and said, I'm going to give that guy Vinny Penn, I'll throw him a bone. I'm going to go and listen to the governor of Connecticut, his campaign speeches. You'd think he was running against Trump. He doesn't even bring up his opposition. Everything is Trump. And he wants to protect those who are here and deserve to go to school here and live here. Who he seeks to protect more than anyone is those who are here illegally. Ahead of my kids. So this is a fight. This is a campaign promise of his that he will fight what Trump is doing here.
0: Right. And it's the same in multiple states. And Mamdani is really proving this. What the Democrats do is they have a political machine. They need to feed that machine. And that machine needs more money, more money. And a great way to get more money is to bring in migrants and put them on welfare. When you bring in a migrant, you put them on welfare. And suddenly they're sucking money out of Washington, D.C. And then where does the money go? It goes to the teachers' union, to the local civil service, to various businesses and government and government workers. It goes to contractors. It goes to bondholders and their classes. Basically, a lot of that money goes to the Democrats' political machine. And that political machine is easing money, 24 months of the year, 12 months of the year. And every 24 months, it wakes up and it fights an election. Fights and elections where the teachers will turn out to campaign for the Democratic incumbent. The social workers will tell their friends, you ought to vote for this guy. The reporters, nearly all of whom are hopeless, will say, oh, everything is as best as it possibly can be in this state, whatever they are. And the machine just fights to protect its money. It doesn't fight for quality. It doesn't fight for citizens. It doesn't fight for efficiency. It fights for itself. And you can't sort of blame a machine for fighting for itself. You could describe it as some old-style artificial intelligence monster. It just wants to eat and eat and eat. And it eats taxes. And the more people you bring in, the better. And, you know, you could say, well, let's bring in the hardest working, most law abiding migrants. And the machine says, no. I think of it this way. under Biden, that machine would import migrants from, for example, Guatemala, who are age 80 and have a diabetic leg and have to push around a wheelchair all day. Now, that's just fantastic for the machine. That means you get federal welfare money, you get a social worker to help this migrant, you get a hospital nurse to take care of them every now and again. And that just feeds the machine. The sicker, the poorer, the less productive the migrants are, the better for the machine. And the machine is not good for ordinary families because the machine takes money and attention and prestige from families. The machine's greatest enemy are families that can support themselves and raise sensible, straightforward kids who don't need government service, who don't need much government services. I mean, normal families, they need education, they need good roads, they need clear level cops, they need efficient civil servants. But a family that's messed up needs even more. And so the machine just is perfectly happy to wreck families because it can import more migrants. If the laws were that you can't import migrants, the machine would be under a huge stress. You would have to say, well, we can't bring in any more migrants. We can't suck more money from Washington on welfare. We need to try and become more efficient. We need to listen to Americans. We need to help local families. We need to encourage local families to have kids. We need to make sure the law is obeyed. We need to make sure that cars don't speed too fast, etc. The machine, without migrants, the machine would get more efficient. It would get smaller. It would get more responsive to the public. So they hate not having migrants. Migrants is the drug for the democratic machine. They just feel happy with whatever migrants they can get. So, of course, your governor will talk up migrants.
1: Yeah.
0: Because fundamentally, really the machine wants them.
1: Yeah. Really interesting way to put it. You know, I look at the story on Breitbart this week about this whole issue, and the Associate Attorney General Stanley Woodward saying in a statement, Congress long ago, you know, look, made it clear, states cannot put illegal aliens over our nation's own citizens. Goes on to say, this is a simple matter of federal law. Colleges cannot provide benefits to illegal aliens that they do not provide to U.S. citizens. So it seems like something Congress said it, and only Congress can undo it. And Congress notoriously does nothing. So shouldn't that be the stopping point right there? How is it not?
0: Well, because the machine wants to ease. The machine wants to grow. The machine wants to get fast. And the governor wants reelected. So, well, they're going to disregard what Congress passed years ago. And it's interesting that here we have, like, Trump's mid-level officials. Okay? Trump, by the way, zigzags every day under pressure from people in all directions. It's very difficult to be president. You got every moment people yelling at you down the phone. But his officials are surprisingly good. These guys are doing all sorts of things to help ordinary citizens. They're shutting down the whole transgender business. They're pushing out illegals. They're raising wages for ordinary Americans. They're pushing up productivity. And of course, you should be suspicious of these guys. But the word citizens is really useful. When you hear a politician talk about citizens, they're talking about you, not migrants. There's many categories of migrants. I mean, there's former migrants. I'm a former migrant. I came from Ireland. I'm now an American citizen. But there's a lot of categories of migrants, some here illegally, some temporarily, some because they overstay their visas. And the Democratic governments love to help non-citizens. They just prefer helping non-citizens. They emotionally feel better helping non-citizens. The worse off those people are, the more the Democrats want to help them. So to have a politician say, we're here to help citizens, it's a good thing. It's like, wow.
1: Yeah.
0: Wow. They're recognizing who's supposed to be running this nation, citizens, who this nation is for, citizens, who built this nation, citizens, who vote for this nation, citizens. And so it's really quite impressive to hear them talk about citizens. I mean, you ever hear Democrats talk about citizens? No, they never want to talk about citizens. They're constantly trying to blur the idea of what an American is. Oh, we're a nation of immigrants. Oh, we're all
1: around the world. I hear that one all the time.
0: I hate that.
1: So what do you make of this lawsuit? Do you think it gets it? And I mean the DOJ's lawsuit against us right here in Connecticut, in New York, and Vermont, and these policies.
0: They've been winning those lawsuits pretty regularly against other states.
1: Yeah.
0: But... I don't like to write about lawsuits because the local judges, well, let us say, have a lot of sway. We see crazy decisions. You see, basically, you can predict the outcomes of lawsuits by knowing who has filed the lawsuit and who nominated the judge. And if it's Trump filing lawsuits, and you have Biden law judges listening to it, the answer is likely no. But what will happen further up the chain is when you get the appeals court and then the Supreme Court, Trump tends to win. And so I watch these lower court lawsuits, but I don't put much emotional effort at tracking them because they're going to get up to the Supreme Court most likely. And in general, I think those lawsuits are winning because of the basic argument. This is a nation of, by, and for citizens. And you can't go reducing citizen status or raising the status of non-citizens to the level of citizens. It's a kind of a basic feature of any society. The society exists for this group of people, citizens. And you can't go pulling in other people from outside and giving them the same status. That would be ridiculous. We have a long and complicated process to become a citizen. And once you're a citizen, you have the full rights of an American. But if you're not a citizen, you don't have the full rights.
1: That's it.
0: And it's true. We have a growing population of non-citizens, and they're used to do low-wage jobs, to do the things that American citizens don't want to do. And so you get this thing all the time. Oh, we need immigrants to put roofs on houses because Americans don't want to do the job. Well, Americans rightly refuse to do the job when the wages are too low and the conditions are too dangerous. And that's when businesses are tempted to import non-citizens. And you can't allow that because when that happens, it means businesses can basically import. No, I mean, it's not slaves, but people who are desperately poor, who can't argue, who can't push back, and they make it difficult for everybody else. If an employer can hire someone at $5 an hour who never complains about the lack of safety equipment, that means sooner or later, very quickly actually, wages for citizens drop, safety rules for citizens drop. So no, you have to make a clear line. Here's a citizen, they have all sorts of rights. There's somebody who's not a citizen, they can stay here temporarily and go to Disneyland, for example, maybe be a student, but after that they're going out.
1: I just can't imagine it put better than Neil Monroe just did right there. Breitbart News immigration expert. Check out the article. I'll post that today along with that entire interview. Check out the podcast. Great stuff. Went a little long. We'll be right back.
2: A much less active weather day today. This is Storm Teammate Meteorologist Zach Duhane. 50s and 60s this morning with lowering humidity, highs near 80, lots of sun, a smoky sky at times. There could be a stray late day storm or shower, but nothing severe is expected. Track that storm on the News 8 app.
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4: In June of 78, Darkness on the Edge of Town is released. Bruce Springsteen's follow-up to his breakthrough album, Born to Run. The album charts at number 5.

0: In the '80s, the Rolling Stones released Some Girls in the U.S. The album and the single Miss You both hit number one. In August of 78, Boston released their sophomore album, Don't Look Back. The album goes to number one in the U.S., selling 4 million copies in its first month.
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0: going to take advantage next week. Connecticut's 27th annual sales tax-free week. It starts on Sunday. You're going to head out into that chaos.
1: You can do it online. My wife's going to do it online.
0: Oh, really?
1: Yeah.
0: I even stopped and thought.
1: We're not going. I don't shop, man.
0: It should not surprise you in the least bit that I miss those days terribly. I miss them terribly. Oh, yeah, yeah. I love taking my daughter shopping for back-to-school clothes. And I suppose this is all about the supplies, too, and whatnot, and the backpacks and all that. I still maintain it starts on Sunday, ends on Saturday. I mean, to me, that's just not a week. Yeah, technically it's 7 days, but it's not really a week because we live in Connecticut, and as you all know, Connecticut sucks. But here we are. I'm shocked to read Connecticut's 27th annual. Really? So that trying to do the math, like that started, tax-free week began like while I was years into doing radio in 1999, my third year of doing KC 101 mornings. I felt like I was around even when I was maybe everything was tax-free. I'm so old. It was wasn't taxed already. I don't remember. But, I mean, there was still the mad dash in August for school clothes and school supplies, et cetera, et cetera. I don't know. I'm very surprised to see that number. And, of course, there's all sorts of bobbing and weaving you got to do. Because as of July 1st this year, Connecticut no longer collects sales tax on non-electronic school supplies. So that's pens and pencils and crayons and notebooks and paper and folders, binders and lunchboxes. This sales tax elimination applies every day of the year. So there's a little something there. And we saw to it when it comes to paper and binders. The most clothing and footwear items costing less than $300 per item are exempt from sales tax during this period. Got a comprehensive list in front of me. And online purchases exempt from sales tax. Qualifying online purchases are exempt from sales as long as the payment is made during the week. So, yeah, she can do it. Gets to dodge all that chaos. But there's
1: Jimmy
0: no...
1: don't shop, man. I do not go shop.
0: I'm talking about the missus. Doesn't she?
1: She tries to avoid the rush, the big
0: rush. Don't the kids have to try the clothes on and everything? And you just sending stuff back. That guy's just coming down the driveway all the time, is he? That's the suburbs nowadays. What is tax exempt during sales tax-free week? Socks, backpacks, bandanas, baseball hats, bathing cap. Make sure those baseball hats aren't red, though, no matter what team is on it. It's a red hat. You know what that means. You know who you are. You know what you are. And you know what you represent just from having a red baseball cap on. Blouses. I'm just thrown by antique clothing. I don't really know what to do with that. What is antique clothing? Dresses, earmuffs. Yes. Yeah, definitely you want that to be tax-exempt earmuffs because you don't want to hear all of the insults that are being hurled at you for having earmuffs on. I don't even know what to do with this stuff anymore. Garters. Yeah, let's make those tags. What is going on? This is supposed to be back to... What? Garters? Why is VIP? Why is love, L-U-V? Why are they suddenly in here? Garters? That's strange, man. Handkerchiefs? Which I guess would go hand in hand with those garters. Jeans, jogging suits, you know how it goes. Sweatsuits, leg warmers. Yeah, what the? I'm not even joking. Lingerie? Why is lingerie? I mean, good on you. But why is that included in the back-to-school tax-free week? Oh, that's right. Because we want to make sure our kids are trash as soon as possible. That's it, because there's no values. I don't really know what to do with that. I might have to bail on this whole segment because I'm just wedding gowns. Oh Lord, All that does is make me think. I think about the poor guy out there being pressured every day, being harangued every day. Right. It's tax-free week. Maybe I get my wedding. Ugh, those are the worst years of my... That harassment went on for 16 years.
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3: I'm Roxanne Evans. Luigi Mangione is expected to plead guilty in federal court in the killing of the United Healthcare CEO. He could face life in prison. Fox's Chanley Painter.
4: Sounds like Mangione will essentially be throwing himself at the mercy of the court, hoping that with his cooperation, his lack of criminal history, his education, his background, he will get something less.
3: Alex Murdoch back in a South Carolina courtroom. The disbarred lawyer fighting to move his upcoming retrial out of the county where he was convicted of murdering his wife and son. Tropical storm Lala could become a hurricane when it hits Hawaii. Fox weather meteorologist Craig Herrera.
5: It is likely and a high probability that this will be a Category 1 storm as it approaches the Big Island and scoots south of the rest of the islands.
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2: 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It goes to number one thanks to the number one single, Pick Up the Pieces. Linda Ronstadt has a commercial breakthrough with her fifth album.

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5: In April, Diamond Dogs is the number one album in the UK for David Bowie. It goes to number five in the US.

Mayfield is back on the charts with a soundtrack for the film Superfly. The album yields two top 10 hits with Freddy's Dead and the title track. And former Zombies keyboardist Rod Argent has a hit album and a number 5 single in the US and the UK with Hold Your

Harry Chapin's performance of the song Taxi on The Tonight Show two nights in a row leads to a hit. And struggling UK band Mott the Hoople will get help from fan David Bowie, who produces their album and writes them a hit, All the Young Dudes, which peaks at number 3 in the UK and in the top 40 in the States.

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0: Saturday, August 29th, it's the debut of Bare Knuckle Fighting Championship in Massachusetts with the fights at Fenway Park. Witness New England's own hitman, Harry Gigliotti, go for his first BKFC world title when he fights the undefeated champ, King Kai Stewart. Plus, the queen of violence, Christine Faria, collides with the queen of the streets, Sophia Landi. 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
0: Saturday, August 29th, it's the debut of Bare Knuckle Fighting Championship in Massachusetts with the fights at Fenway Park. 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
3: This is a Fox News alert. I'm Lillian Wu. Luigi Mangione in federal court right now saying he intends to plead guilty in the killing of United Healthcare CEO Brian Thompson. Fox's Brian Yenis is outside the courthouse in New York.
4: Mangione must admit the facts of the crimes, that he traveled to New York and stalked Brian Thompson, resulting in his death.
3: Alex Murdoch is back in a South Carolina courtroom today fighting to move his murder retrial to Charleston County, arguing he can't receive a fair trial locally.
5: Prosecutors oppose the idea of Charleston, citing limited parking and a busy tourist season during the spring, which is when the trial is expected to begin next year.
3: Fox's Jonathan Sari. And President Trump heading to Long Island, New York this afternoon to highlight his administration's record on violent crimes and public safety. This is a Fox News alert.
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16: A much less active weather day today. This is Storm Teammate Meteorologist Zach Duhane. 50s and 60s this morning with lowering humidity, highs near 80, lots of sun, a smoky sky at times. There could be a stray late-day storm or shower, but nothing severe is expected. Track that storm on the News 8 app.
17: Fraud victims of former funeral home director Philip Petras meet with the state's attorney. John Babak has more.
18: Petras is facing nearly 100 charges, with some cases dating back more than a decade. The state's attorney general is inviting victims to speak about their experiences and provide more information about the case. Petras is tied to fraud allegations from funeral homes in East Windsor, Coventry, and Vernon. Petras due in court on September 18th.
17: The Revolution Wind Project, almost done after 3 years of construction in New London, Danish-based wind energy developer Ørsted announcing Thursday the project expected to reach full commercial operation by the end of the year. The turbines began sending power to the electric grid in March when it was 90% complete. I'm Jake Orwin.
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22: Led Zeppelin released their fifth album, Houses of the Holy. It goes to number one in the U.S. and the U.K. and yields the top 20 hit, Dire Maker.
23: That's

top 10 album, The Captain and Me, with the singles Long Train Running and China Grove. And in June, Joe Walsh and Barnstorm have a top 10 album buoyed by the single Rocky Mountain Way. Also in June of 73, George Harrison scores a number one single, Give Me Love, from the number one album, Living in the Material World. And Chicago's sixth album goes to number one with two top 10 hits, Just You and Me and Feeling Stronger Every Day. In July, 600,000 Jam Watkins Glen for Summer Jam, the largest rock festival ever held in the U.S. It features the band, the Grateful Dead, and the Allman Brothers. And in August, those same Allman Brothers released their first album after the death of Dwayne Allman and had their only hit single with Ramblin'.

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1: President Trump is slamming Michigan's Democratic nominee for U.S. Senate. In a speech in Las Vegas Wednesday, Trump claimed Abdul El-Sayed hates Jewish people and hates Israel.
2: Abdul El-Sayed, lovely gentleman. He's a man of hate. And now he's going around saying, no, I love everybody. He doesn't love everybody.
1: He went on to predict that El-Sayed will lose the November election. The progressive Democrat defeated establishment-backed Congresswoman Haley Stevens in Tuesday's closely watched contest. In the midterms, El-Sayed will face Republican Mike Rogers, who has Trump's backing. Primary contests are being held in Tennessee on Thursday. The main event is the Republican primary for governor, where Senator Marsha Blackburn, Congressman John Rose, and State Representative Monty Fritz are running to replace term-limited Republican Governor Bill Lee. And Acting Attorney General Todd Blanche won't have Republican Senator Susan Collins' vote when his nomination heads to the Senate floor. She says she reviewed his qualifications and concluded his actions have further eroded the Justice Department's independence. That's politics. I'm Mark Mayfield.
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0: Welcome back in. All right, I'm nerding out on Sickles, the Major General. He was Corps Commander at Gettysburg, and he was at the center of the July 2nd attack, second day of Battle of Gettysburg. And during the height of the Confederate attack, this is after he shot and killed his wife's lover in Lafayette Park, Buck, right outside of the White House. During the height of the Confederate attack, wounded by a cannonball, mangled his right leg, he was, again, grinning and puffing on a cigar as he was taken out, lost his leg, then went on to live to be 94, served in Congress after his career in the Civil War, went on to remarry and have more kids. So, wow. But he was the first person to use the defense of temporary insanity. The man that he killed was considered up to that point the most handsome man in Washington, D.C., and it was the son of Francis Scott Key, who obviously came up with our national anthem, and he was shot right outside. For those of you who have been to Washington, D.C., he was shot on a public park bench right outside of the house of this individual in Washington, D.C.
1: By the way, I was wrong, Clay. I thought that the last of the crime of passion affirmative defense, so keep in mind, they call it a crime of passion, but it was an affirmative defense, meaning that if you could convince the judge, the jury, that you did this because your wife was cheating on you and you caught her in the moment and you were so heated, you walked. It wasn't a mitigating factor. It was, yeah, sorry, I got the guy. I thought they got rid of them in the 1950s. They got rid of them in the late 1970s, the last of them. They're around in some states for a long time. Texas had them for a long time.
0: As defenses go, I know in the South you might still be able to do that and not be convicted, right? I think there are probably some jurors who would say,
1: Recently where like a father found somebody who was like, you know, molesting his daughter, and the guy killed the molester and no charges.
0: Oh, yeah. I mean, that's basically the entire premise of A Time to Kill, right? The John Grisham novel. Yeah. All right, we come back. WNBA insanity continues. Also, Abdul El-Sayed. Man, this guy, the polling's not looking very good in Michigan. We will discuss that and more. We got a couple of guests coming your way. Let's have some fun. Friday edition, Clay and Buck, thank you for hanging with us. Make sure you go follow us on the YouTube page. Hey, guys.
2: Speaking truth and having fun. Clay Travis and Buck Sexton.
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7: OpenAI has agreed to a $3.2 million settlement with the Department of Justice over allegations the company discriminated against U.S. workers in its hiring practices. Matt Mattinson has the story.
8: The DOJ says the investigation involved fewer than 10 positions, but found issues including how some jobs were advertised and how applications were accepted. Under the agreement, OpenAI will pay $1.2 million in civil penalties and $2 million to compensate workers affected by the alleged practices. The company denies the findings, but says it reached the agreement to resolve the matter and move forward with its immigration-related hiring program.
7: Anthropic inking a $10 billion deal with AI cloud startup Volta, and AI systems from Anthropic and OpenAI created fake identities in an effort to break into the site GitHub. The UK's AI Security Institute says Anthropic's Mythos and OpenAI's Sol used autonomy and deception to mask the hacks. This comes as more AI models are being caught starting their own hacks. Tech Report, I'm Mark Mayfield.
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9: This is a Fox News alert. I'm Gianna Gelosi. Luigi Mangione pleading guilty in court in New York to two federal stalking charges in connection to the death of UnitedHealthcare CEO Brian Thompson. Mangione said that after enduring severe pain from a back injury and navigating the health insurance system, he learned UnitedHealthcare would be holding its investor conference in New York that December, admitting to 3D printing a gun and shooting Thompson. He's going to be sentenced in the federal case December 18th. His state trial set for next month. Alec Murdaugh back in a South Carolina courtroom today, fighting to move his murder retrial to Charleston County, arguing he can't get a fair trial locally.
10: Prosecutors oppose the idea of Charleston, citing limited parking and a busy tourist season during the spring, which is when the trial is expected to begin next year.
9: And that is Fox's Jonathan Seri reporting. 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
17: Lower humidity today. This is Storm Teammate Meteorologist Zach Duhame. Dew points mainly in the 50s to about 60 by this afternoon, but there could be a spotty storm in a couple towns with a stronger wind gust. Also, some smoky skies possible with some upper-level smoke. Track that in the weekend forecast on our News 8 app.
18: Fraud victims of former funeral home director Philip Petras meet with the state's attorney. John Babak has more.
19: Petras is facing nearly 100 charges, with some cases dating back more than a decade. The state's attorney general is inviting victims to speak about their experiences and provide more information about the case. Petras is tied to fraud allegations from funeral homes in East Windsor, Coventry, and Vernon. Petras due in court on September 18th.
18: The Revolution Wind Project, almost done after 3 years of construction in New London. Danish-based wind energy developer Ørsted announcing Thursday the project expected to reach full commercial operation by the end of the year. The turbines began sending power to the electric grid in March when it was 90% complete. I'm Jake Orwin.
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0: A quick mea culpa. I had been corrected by some of you in the past. I'm just going to blame the audience for this, and that pleaded is the proper and not pled guilty. But it turns out that pleaded is considered the preferred, but pled is also acceptable. Well, what is that? By the way, if there are two ways of saying something, there are two ways of saying something. I will preferred by whom? But we looked. I looked this up, and so Clay is right. You can be pled or pleaded. I always thought, I know it's not hung, it was hanged for a person. That's another one that people get very uptight about. So someone was hanged, they were not hung, only a jacket can be. But why can't someone be hung? The whole thing makes no sense to me. I'm sure now they probably have changed this too. One other thing, Clay, we got this right. I'm going to take a little detour now into something we both got right, and I'm sure we could find the clip. Remember when Elon Musk and Trump were at odds? They were having a little bit of a bro blow up. And things were getting a little mean. And we said to you, it's not going to last. They're going to be buddies again. Just give it some time. They're going to figure it out. Guess what the front page of the Wall Street Journal online was this morning, Clay? Trump and Elon working together. Elon's going to spend $100 million to help the Republican Party, to help Trump in the midterms. You know, maybe they aren't like bosom buddies, but they're peoples again. They're hanging out. They're having dinner. We told you guys that was going to happen. Some of you thought we were crazy.
1: Yes, the front page story. I was reading that this morning. They have gotten back together again, as a famous pop singer used to say. The modern day Beatles were never ever getting back together again. Elon and Trump back together again. Tireless work of the International Fellowship of Christians and Jews, something to be admired. 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
3: Fox News Alert, I'm Gianna Gelosi. Luigi Mangione pleading guilty in court in New York to two federal stalking charges in connection to the death of UnitedHealthcare CEO Brian Thompson. Mangione said that after enduring severe pain from a back injury and navigating the health insurance system, he learned UnitedHealthcare would be holding its investor conference in New York that December, admitting to 3D printing a gun and shooting Thompson. He's going to be sentenced in the federal case December 18th, his state trial set for next month. Alec Murdaugh back in a South Carolina courtroom today, fighting to move his murder retrial to Charleston County, arguing he can't get a fair trial locally.
4: Prosecutors oppose the idea of Charleston, citing limited parking and a busy tourist season during the spring, which is when the trial is expected to begin next year.
3: And that is Fox's Jonathan Seri reporting. 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

0: In March of 67, Buffalo Springfield re-releases their debut album to include the hit single For What It's Worth. In April of 67, Give Me Some Lovin' by the Spencer Davis Group goes to number 7 in the U.S., with vocals by 17-year-old Steve Winwood. And in May, Elvis Presley marries his 21-year-old girlfriend Priscilla in Las Vegas. In May, Mitch Ryder hits number 4 with Devil with a Blue Dress, Good Golly Miss Molly. And the Jimi Hendrix Experience released their debut in the UK. In July, they tour the US as the opening act for the Monkees in support of the US album release.
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0: Welcome back in, Clay and Buck. Laura Travis, my wife, happy anniversary, 22 years today. She is listening right now. She had an important correction. Subarus, yes. Lesbians love them. But Birkenstocks are back in style with everybody, all ages of women, not just lesbians.
1: Yeah, interesting. They always, this is like, I wear boat shoes. I don't care that, you know, people say they're like casual looking. I love boat shoes. Every 10 years, they come back big time in style. Every 10 years, people are like, look at this, like topsiders he's wearing. And I'm like, yeah, this is like my 20th pair. So, you know, sometimes if you stay with the classics, you're never out of style. F, Jim in Colorado.
0: Yes.
1: Can we do this one? F, Jim in Colorado. Hit it.
2: So
1: talkback list.
2: We're a Subaru family. I have a Subaru. My wife has a Subaru. But honestly, every time my wife comes home and I see her pulling in the garage, I'm like, well, the lesbian's home.
1: Mike or Jim.
0: Very funny. Whoops. Sean in Savannah. Talkback G.
3: Hey guys, Sean Savannah. My daughter happens to drive a Subaru. She is 16 and is not a lesbian, but she does affectionately refer to her Subaru as the Lesbaru. So even her generation recognizes it.
0: Oh, man. Podcast listener Philip from Massachusetts. This has got to be a unicorn, Cuddy.
4: Hey guys, driving in my Subaru, pulled up to a traffic light, and there was another Subaru in front of me with a Trump sticker. And this all happened in Massachusetts. Can you believe it?
0: That's that is somebody strike. Who's definitely provoking. Massachusetts Subaru driver with a Trump sticker. That is awesome.
1: Yeah, I always felt like having lived in New York and lived in Massachusetts as states, Massachusetts felt way more liberal to me, actually. The second you get out of New York City, New York feels very... Massachusetts is... like felt like Commieville everywhere, but anyway,
0: we played at the Little League thing, Buck, and when we were driving around, there were Trump flags everywhere. As soon as you get out of New York City, it's like Alabama in New York. I want to tell you,
5: Fox News. I'm Roxanne Evans. This is a Fox News alert. Luigi Mangione pleads guilty in federal court to charges tied to the 2024 killing of United Healthcare CEO Brian Thompson. Mangione admitted in court that he shot Thompson. His federal sentencing set for December, while a separate New York State murder case remains pending. Alex Murdoch, back in a South Carolina courtroom, the disbarred lawyer fighting to move his upcoming retrial out of the county where he was convicted of murdering his wife and son. Tropical storm Lala could become a hurricane when it hits Hawaii.
6: Likely and a high probability that this will be a Category 1 storm as it approaches the Big Island and skews south of the rest of the islands.
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0: is nearly complete after 3 years of construction. Plenty of hurdles in New London. Danish-based wind energy developer Ørsted announcing the project is expected to reach full commercial operation by the end of the year. The wind turbines began sending power to the grid back in March. I'm Jay Corwin.
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3: 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It hits number one in the UK and number four in the US.

0: Fast forward to December, Bob Marley and the Wailers released their live album recorded at two concerts in London in July. And Paul Simon has a number one album with Still Crazy After All These Years. The album produces four top 10 hits.
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7: I don't know that there is any sport that would be able to handle what's going on, because they went from, hey, this is a sport, it's kind of under the radar, it has a great, it has a fan base, but not nearly to the extent that it sits right now, where we talk about the NFL, the NBA, Major League Baseball, the WNBA. So now all of a sudden the W is thrust into a situation where none of the players have been before, the league hasn't been, no one's had to make decisions like this before. The W made this incredible jump. That's never happened. No sport has made a jump from where they were to all of a sudden being at the big table with everybody. Like, I mean, no one's ever done that. So, yeah, the growing pains, everything's going to get accelerated, and maybe this was all inevitable.
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8: I'm John Saucier. The man accused in the 2024 killing of UnitedHealthcare CEO Brian Thompson has pleaded guilty to a federal stalking charge. NYPD Commissioner Jessica Tisch praising the work of the city's law enforcement for their work on this case and discussing the significance of this moment.
9: This is an important moment of accountability, and my thoughts remain first and foremost with Mr. Thompson's family and everyone who knew and loved him.
8: Prosecutors say they intend to seek the maximum sentence of life in prison. Florida Governor Ron DeSantis speaking about how the state's encouraging innovation with small electric aircraft. The governor says he thinks this tech can help in emergency situations.
10: This could be used for medical transport. It could be used for a disaster response, an emergency response. It could be used for law enforcement.
8: The new advanced air mobility or flying car technology is being researched in the state's SunTrax facility. America's listening to Fox News.
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12: A New Haven man has been sentenced to 28 years in prison for a 2022 murder. A judge sentenced 40-year-old Miguel Reynoso on Monday. Reynoso pleaded guilty to first-degree murder in connection to the shooting death of Ernie Feliciano. He was found to have shot Feliciano while he was sitting in a car. Fraud victims of former funeral home director Philip Petras met with the state's attorney on Thursday. Here's John Bayback.
5: Petras is facing nearly 100 charges, with some cases dating back more than a decade. The state's attorney general is inviting victims to speak about their experiences and provide more information about the case. Petras is tied to fraud allegations from funeral homes in East Windsor, Coventry, and Vernon. Petras due in court on September 18th.
12: John Bayback reporting. In Major League Baseball, the Yankees are with the Blue Jays tonight. The Mets host the Nationals. In Double A, the Yard Goats play the Seawolves. I'm Torrey Gates.
6: Have you heard the news? Massive marriage fraud in the U.S.
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6: Iran.
14: We have total control over the Hormuz Strait.
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16: Well, we're dodging the midday roadwork, 84 eastbound, slowing it down. Exit 44 right in through about exit 51 and westbound through the Bulkley Bridge, easing out by exit 48. South on 91, slow zone, exit 34, 32. Northbound looking good, 291 westbound, slow and heavy in through the construction zone, exit 2 and 1D. No problem, Route 9 or 72. I'm Kelly Quinn.
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34: All right, now, we have been watching the mayor of Lawrence, who has just been booked at the federal courthouse in Boston, at which his lawyer crashed the car on the way out. No update on the condition. We don't know how everybody is so far. But the lawyer is a very animated fellow, and we are not surprised, which means, by the way, that all these people could be in the next volume of Howie Carr's Mass Corruption. If there is a Volume 3, Volume 2 is out now. You can get it right now. Mass Corruption, Volume 2, The Texts and More. And just go to HowieCarrShow.com and go to store. Here it is. If you're watching the video, I'm holding it right here. Go to store and click click store, and then you can order it right there, and you get $5 off. We like $5 off. Oh, my goodness. Oh, my goodness. Who knew? So the Lawrence mayor allegedly gyped $1.6 million of COVID relief money and used at least 800 of it to pay some big lenders and then paid other personal debt. And the feds got him. And now he's in deep kimchi. It's interesting. One of the reporters this morning asked him if he was attempting to fly out of the country. And his lawyer said, "Puff, my goodness, what do you think we are?" And it sounded like he's the kind of guy who might try to fly out of the country into the Dominican, sit on the beach of Punta Cana, rather than deal with the American justice system. I assume that they'd send him back if we needed him. But then again, who knows? All right, we're going to go to the phones now and talk to Bob Hedlund. You know, Bob Hedlund was state senator and mayor of Weymouth at one time, and he has been a friend of the Howie Carr Show and fill-in on the Howie Carr Show. Bob, what's going on?
0: How are you, Tom?
34: I'm good. Good. How's the mayor of Lawrence, so, Bob?
0: I guess I'm your resident mayoral consultant on all things mayoralty and morality.
34: Well, yeah, or in also Beacon Hill, right? This guy spent a little time up there?
0: 21 years, yeah. Yep.
34: So tell me something. You have a story. Are we allowed to tell the story about the school board?
0: Yeah, well, you know, somebody comment on your little comment about returning to the Dominican or going off to the Dominican. You know, you had a previous Lawrence mayor who found himself, well, one of a few former Lawrence mayors that had legal troubles in the past that I think was spending, you know, a considerable amount of time, if not like half the year in the Dominican, if you recall. So,
34: yes.
0: You know, there's a little element of potential truth to your previous comment. But, yeah, no, Lawrence has been interesting. You know, the school department went into state receivership. And if you recall, Mike Keneally, who ran for the Republican nomination for governor, I don't remember what his official title was, steward or receiver or whatever, but was appointed by Charlie Baker to head up that effort. And when I believe my timeline could be off a little bit, but when the receivership was over, they were going back to, you know, their elected school board, and there was a push on to give the mayor more power to make that an appointed school board. And as you know, that's been controversial in Boston recently, too, because the mayor wants to or there's a push on by some councilors, actually, to go back to an elected school board, which the mayor opposed.
34: Right.
0: But Lawrence went through a similar thing, and, you know, that was a big, big issue, got a lot of coverage, and it found themselves with a number of Democrats in the Senate who were supporting that change in opposition to the teachers union, ironically, which wanted to keep the elected school board members. And some Democrats like Pat Jalen and one of the reps that represented one of the, well, no, Pat Jalen was actually in opposition with the teachers union on that.
34: Really?
0: And felt it should remain. Yeah, as was one of the reps from Lawrence who represented part of Lawrence. So there was a division on that, but that was something that got a lot of attention and ended up just going through in an informal session on a voice vote, which was unfortunate. But, you know, I think a lot of people kind of took a walk on it because they said, oh, it's a controversial issue and it's a local home rule petition. So they got away with doing it in an informal session, kind of like the voice vote on the abortion bill, a standing vote,
34: got it.
0: You know, avoiding, you know, a potential controversial subject. Nobody wants to find themselves at odds with the teachers union.
34: Yeah. Yeah. No, that's why I'm surprised that it moved at all. Like, since I'm just surprised. I'm surprised. I'm not surprised at anything Pat Jalen does. Unfortunately, she's been way too big a part of my life. Bob, so
0: gonna,
34: the reason why
0: I'm
34: the
0: gonna,
34: mayor...
0: I'm gonna, can I defend her on one thing?
34: Go right ahead.
0: I hope not to trigger you and blow your mind, but I had a very controversial and expensive local issue, which my communities were actually opposing. a state capital project that was initially about $500 million. And I explained to my colleagues, you put that money, this transportation-related project in my district, it's less money for you, and my communities don't want it. And Pat Jalen really was the only one that listened and looked into the issue and actually supported me. The rest just went along with leadership to go along and get along. So I always appreciated that. In my mind, I can see, I know she's way at odds where you and I come from ideologically.
34: Yes.
0: But to me, she was always one of those few honest liberals.
34: Okay, I guess so. I can tell you that. Well, here's my big, other than politically and the wackiness of just about everything that she's ever done, I went to a wedding that she was at, and she wore a full dashiki to the wedding in Cambridge, and that was just too much for me. I mean, this is the full African dashiki thing. That was tough for me.
0: Ugh. All right, this is unbelievable coincidence that you tell that story, because when I first went, and I'm going to bring this back around to the issue of an appointed or elected school committee in Boston. When I first got elected, one of the big issues that first confronted me in having to take a big vote was to remove the elected school committee in Boston. And all the business interests, the vault, the mayor at the time, who was Ray Flynn, were pushing for that change. And I was getting lobbied heavily because we were going to take a vote on it. Imagine that, a vote. Whereas, you know, the Lawrence thing was done in an informal session. So we were getting lobbied heavily, and it was one of my first big votes. And prior to that, on another controversial matter, Bill Owens, who sat next to me, had worn a dashiki into the Senate chamber. And Bill Bulger told him, you have to dress appropriately, you know, in a business suit. So when the vote came up, on me, and by the way, decorum has dropped considerably from those days. And that's one of the things I appreciated about Bill Bulger, is he at least had a respect for the traditions and decorum of the Senate.
34: Sure.
0: Now it's all, you know, there were more individual members were more empowered back in those days than they are now, because leadership has much more control, believe it or not. And everyone used to say Bulger ran the place with an iron fist, but it's actually gotten worse. But Bill Owens referenced that moment, and he did that as kind of a an analogy of suppressing democracy when Bulger told him that he couldn't wear his dashiki, and he did so during a filibuster on that issue, one of the real two filibusters I saw in my 21 years. But Bill Owens' speech that day was probably the most colorful language that I ever heard on the floor of the Senate.
34: Oh, my goodness. Can you imagine a day? Can you imagine any white Senate president now telling a black member that you can't dress in traditional African garb? It would not happen in Massachusetts.
0: You know, you just used the exact words Bill Owens used. He said, Mr. President, you will not let me wear my African garb in the chamber. And he actually repeated. He actually repeatedly used the N-word in his diatribe. Yeah, it was pretty interesting for a freshman senator to go up there and hear that.
34: Wow, those are the days, huh? Hey, there's another question. One other mayor question I have for you. So there is the mayor of Minneapolis is Jacob Frey, and we've seen him eat what it looked like Klingon gach before and almost hurl. Because he was being taken to dinner by some Somali folks. And we've seen him dance before and at all sorts of Somali festivals and this and that. And now he's doing this other dance that we saw. He was almost being charmed like by a snake charmer, and he was dancing for this man. and so it's very disturbing to watch. It's the most
0: I could only take two. Tom, I could only take 2 seconds on it, and I scrolled by.
34: Yeah, that's
0: not that again.
34: That's good. There is a testosterone drain moment you watch this kind of thing. So anyway, I've never seen a man move like to a woman. And I'm not suggesting anything whatsoever when I say that, but okay, fine. So Now, you're also a very musical mayor. You like rock and roll. You've had all sorts of bands. You brought bands to Weymouth. You have all sorts of... The band UFO wouldn't exist if it wasn't for your fandom. If I ever saw you dance like that, the friendship would be so bleeping over so quickly. What is happening? What is happening to men? What is happening to elected leaders who like do stuff? It's all like theater kids. What's going on with people?
0: Well, you know, you want to display, you know, a kind of a respect and interest in diverse cultural interests. You know, I mean, I guess that's what he's trying to do, right?
34: Is this a robust defense of Jacob Fry? Is this a fraternal order of mayors? Bob!
0: I couldn't do it. I mean, I don't even dance at weddings anymore. I have no rhythm. I mean, I can headbang, but I can't dance. Although I did dance at a house party in Hull a few years ago, but I think that was some tequila-induced...
34: Serum.
0: But no, I mean, it's just typical, I guess, political pandering. But I think there are people out there that I think they enjoy it. He might enjoy it. I don't know.
34: I'm sure he does. I'm sure he enjoys a lot of things that we don't know about. Now that I think about it,
0: I did dance with Dan Grabauskas at a wedding one time on Block Island.
34: Dan Grabauskas is a great guy. One of the best.
0: Yep.
34: Any clues of the rumor that you danced?
0: I believe the song. Do you know what song it was?
34: Careless Whispers.
0: Girls Just Want to Have Fun.
34: Okay. This is becoming a more enlightening conversation than I thought. Any chance of the...
0: Yeah, and that might have been induced by some open bar activity at that particular wedding reception. But
34: I can imagine
0: that. Last time I ever danced.
34: Was there a dance with Jared Berrios?
0: No, but I sparred with him on the airwaves here a couple times.
34: I do remember one of those times he almost burst into tears. Bob, we got to trade war stories again here. Next time I fill in, we got to have you on again, and let's hang out sometime, okay?
0: Yeah, and you need more, input on mayoral activities, whether it be our Boston mayor and some of these other colorful mayors around the country that think that they're engaged in some kind of national policy debate and they should be filling potholes. I'm happy to do it.
34: Awesome. I look forward to it, my friend.
0: Have a nice weekend.
34: You too. We'll see you. That is Bob Hedlund, 844-500-4242. That is the number, 844-500-4242. There is a lot going on in the world, and Bob is a good man. There are some good people out there still, thankfully, and there are some good businesses out there as well. It's up to us to make the right choices, which brings us, of course, to Perfect Smiles. New England loves Perfect Smiles. In July, Howie and Grace listeners traveled from Jericho, Vermont, Ware, New Hampshire, Methuen, and Gloucester, Mass. 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Some patients go to Perfect Smiles for cosmetic reasons, but others go for functional purposes. Maybe you're having a hard time eating. They can help. When you watch the Meet the Experts video, you will also see Grace talking about how Dr. Tam treated her TMJ and how her pain and discomfort are gone. 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
16: Volume is moving downtown Hartford, 84 eastbound, delays exit 46 into 51 westbound through the Bulkley Bridge. Pretty heavy Route 2 westbound, exit 1D into 84. 291 westbound, you have construction delay, exit 2 right into 1D, Silver Lane rolling, 384 looks good. I'm Kelly Quinn.
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8: Lower humidity today. This is Storm Teammate Meteorologist Zach Duhame. Dew points mainly in the 50s to about 60 by this afternoon, but there could be a spotty storm in a couple towns with a stronger wind gust. Also, some smoky skies possible with some upper-level smoke. Track that in the weekend forecast on our News 8 app.
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0: resource they'll tell us, and they'll tell us how important being a teacher is. You're sending these kids out there when they can't read, which is amazing, because if you hear success stories, especially from about kids from marginalized communities, many of the success stories happen because a kid gets addicted to reading. But you go out in the world and you can't read or write. If you can't read at all, probably you're not speaking very well. So you can't articulate or read or write. What does that leave to do as an adult other than sell drugs or jack cars for a living? Such a disservice. Then, of course, you have places where the schools underachieve, and then the students underachieve, and then the brass goes and tells the teacher, hey, change the grades. This happened to a teacher who was a Nashville school teacher, former teacher of the year. This is cut at 6.
1: I was teacher of the year at John F. Kennedy Middle School in Antioch this past year, and Blue Ribbon Teacher of the Year for the district. What you have in front of you right now is my resignation letter. I resigned in May. You can read those 3 pages at your leisure, but I've heard a lot of positive data in this meeting, and I just wanted to give you some facts from my firsthand experience. So first, district leaders asked me to fabricate grades for a parent who sat in the office for hours until her daughter's failing grades were changed.
0: Amazing.
1: It creates false entitlement. What happens when these kids lie, cheat, and cry their way through school and end up as future doctors, police, or politicians? When will you protect the future of our society? Second, that same parent has harassed over 30 teachers. Teachers have filed police reports, and entire school districts have had or entire schools have had restraining orders against her. Yet she's still allowed on school property, showing up to field trips her child didn't earn, and filming other students. When will you stop prioritizing parents' feelings over the safety of our teachers and our students? I heard you also mention that we're closing gaps in teacher vacancies. I want the public to know that many of those are filled with uncertified teachers. My third point, HR withheld money from my employee paycheck as well as many others. They took $500 from me specifically, and it put me behind on my mortgage. And then they sent out an email saying that they had to do it to pay other employees. When will you pay teachers what they are owed? My fourth point, the news reports that behavioral issues are down. They are not. We are simply banned from reporting them, forcing us to keep disruptive students in the classroom. Statistics are being skewed to protect the district, not our children. Our children cannot read and write. They cannot do basic math. And we spend 40 hours a week with these students, so we know them better than the district and those fake numbers. Please stop undermining our professional decisions, because honestly, it's breaking the efficiency and it's giving HOA quality. So, Dr. Battle, my question to you.
2: Thank you. The time.
0: Okay. So here's the thing about keeping law and order in the schools. But you also can't do that. That's another thing. Can't do that. A lot of times you can't have SROs in the schools, safety officers, because it reminds the kids of George Floyd, and they're told 5 years ago that law enforcement will kill them wantonly. So you can't have real cops in the schools or real safety officers in the schools. And now, because a lot of punks in schools decide that they're just going to get on and, you know, do online gambling in the classroom on their phones, they're taking away the phones from everybody, which is fine, but the good kids are good about using their phones. And if a school shooter walks into my kid's school, I would like my son to be able to give me a little phone call, just in case the Uvalde Police Department has rubbed off on my local police department. But we can't punish any kids for being thugs and punks in the classrooms. So we're just have to deal with this, and the only upside is that there's you know, a bunch of cool UFC looking fights in the hallways. I guess I don't even know why we're doing this, but they create this mediocrity, and progressives love it. Nice and mediocre. There we go. Everything sucks. 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
10: Fox News, I'm Angelo Bavaro. Luigi Mangione pleading guilty in his federal case connected to the murder of United Healthcare CEO Brian Thompson. Fox's Tanya J. Powers from court.
11: Mangione read a letter aloud, admitting he traveled to New York, quote, with the intent to shoot Thompson and had used a 3D printer to make a gun, ending with the words, quote, I knew what I was doing. Mangione faced federal stalking charges in Thompson's shooting outside a hotel on a New York City street in December 2024. Sentencing is set for December 18th.
10: Mangione has pleaded not guilty to New York State murder charges. Tropical storm Lala is predicted to become a hurricane Saturday as it nears Hawaii.
12: We already have hurricane warnings south of us on the Big Island where the first impacts are expected. The mayor there says evacuations are a part of the conversation.
10: Fox Weather's Katie Byrne. 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
13: 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And yes, I told you so.
9: A New Haven man has been sentenced to 28 years in prison for a 2022 murder. A judge sentenced 40-year-old Miguel Reynoso on Monday. Reynoso pleaded guilty to first-degree murder in connection to the shooting death of Ernie Feliciano. He was found to have shot Feliciano while he was sitting in a car. Fraud victims of former funeral home director Philip Petras met with the state's attorney on Thursday. Here's John Bayback.
14: Petras is facing nearly 100 charges, with some cases dating back more than a decade. The state's attorney general is inviting victims to speak about their experiences and provide more information about the case. Petras is tied to fraud allegations from funeral homes in East Windsor, Coventry, and Vernon. Petras due in court on September 18th.
9: John Bayback reporting. In Major League Baseball, the Yankees are with the Blue Jays tonight. The Mets host the Nationals. In AA, the Yardgoats play the Seawolves. I'm Torrey Gates.
15: Have you heard the news? Massive marriage fraud in the U.S.
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15: Iran.
17: We have total control over the Hormuz Strait.
15: Socialists on primary night.
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15: Fox 61. Traffic.
19: Heavier getting out of the city for the afternoon. 91 southbound, slow exit 3432, and a little patch around exit 27. I do see some volume northbound right around exit 2526, then dried out 84 east and west. Loaded up through the Bulkley Bridge, 291 westbound. The brakes are on exit 2 into 1D eastbound. No problem. 384 moving fine. Burnside Avenue, Silver Lane, all looking good. Now on the west side, you have 44 Albany Avenue. Heavier at Bloomfield Ave. Kelly Quinn.
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38: Tom Chattuck in for Howie Carr. Wrapping up a full week, a great week. I've had a great week. It's not a great week for you because you don't get Howie. It's a great week for me, although it's a better week next week because then I can listen to Howie, and it's been too long. Howie Carr, Mass Corruption, Volume 2 is out. It is here. Volume 2, Mass Corruption, The Text and More. Here it is on camera here. So it looks like. Go to HowieCarrShow.com. Hit shop. It's up at the top there. You can buy it. Get $5 off right now. $5 off right now. Why not save $5? All right. It is always a pleasure to talk to Michael Graham of New Hampshire Journal and InsideSources.com. He's got an empire of publications out there. Once again, these are the people, the real reporting going on, because in New Hampshire, as with Massachusetts and Maine, there are just a handful of people doing real reporting, and Michael is one of those handful of people. Michael, thank you for joining us. How's it going?
0: You know, I always thought so highly of Howie. You know, just a great guy. And then he inflicts you on his listeners. I mean, what the heck? I mean, geez, Louise.
38: Well, you know,
0: it in. Howie scraping the bottom. What the heck is going on?
38: I assume he didn't go straight to the bottom. I assume he went through. They tried hundreds of people.
0: Right? Yeah.
38: Well, you got to check your messages.
0: By the way.
38: Yeah.
0: Earlier this week, my lovely bride Buttercup had a gathering with some of her friends from high school. She went to high school in Rhode Island, and they were doing this big like chicks, you know, hangout thing. And so I was stuck in downtown Boston, and who did I run into at Abe and Louise but our old friend Dave Andelman?
38: Oh, wow.
0: He says hello, by the way.
38: Is Dave allowed?
0: Of course, a Phantom Gourmet.
38: Yeah.
0: And we both remember you without any fondness whatsoever.
38: Well, I have fondness for him, certainly.
0: Thing to say. I told him, he's like, you want to know what homeless shelter you're living in? I said, no, dude, he's got a wife and everything.
38: If you saw the state of my house, a homeless shelter would be an absolute upgrade, I assure you.
0: All I got to say about Mrs. Shattuck is the world's greatest beard, man. No other woman would put up with it. I don't know how she does.
38: Oh, I thought you meant my physical beard. You're suggesting that I am Tim Walzian.
0: People know what beard means, yes. They,
38: okay.
0: You know. They're smarter than you, and they're obviously smarter than Howie, because if Howie were smarter, you would not be in that chair.
38: Well, Caroline Leavitt. Caroline Leavitt, by the way, is returning to New Hampshire, which means she's in striking distance of doing fill-in for Howie, which means I assume this is it for me, and rightfully so.
0: I assume so, too.
38: So let me ask you something.
0: For the voice.
38: I
0: have some kind of summertime crud bug. My apologies to the listeners. You guys deserve better. You deserve better than Shattuck, so.
38: It is, you know, now the voice, much like the behavior, matches Harvey Firestein. So this is perfect. It works for me.
0: I got my Barry White voice going on. Hey, by the way, speaking of our good friend Caroline Leavitt, I shared a story, and I'm on Twitter at I am M. Graham. By the way, any listeners who have a second, a few months ago, somebody stole my Twitter account. I didn't know you could do this. They didn't hack it, like, mm-hmm. They were, like, posting stuff or whatever. They actually took it over and gave it, like, a different name and took control of it. And so I was able to wrestle my handle back, I am M. Graham, from my, you know, WTKK days, I am Michael Graham. But I could not get my followers or my content back. So, like, 30,000 followers are, you know, all gone. Wow.
38: Mm-hmm.
0: So I tweeted it. But the reason I mention that is if you go there, I am M. Graham on Twitter, you'll see a tweet I posted when she announced that she was leaving the White House. I was at the White House briefing earlier this year, and she was we knew she was pregnant at whatever point that was. And she's up on the podium, and she is just owning the press. I'm sitting there. Yeah. I've never been in the White House briefing before. I'm on the front row because I'm in the special, like, new media chair, you know, whatever they call it.
38: Mm-hmm.
0: And so I can see her, and I can see the faces of the reporters, and she is driving them crazy because she's smiling and she controls it, and they're throwing, you know, heat at her, and she's just deflecting. Everything is great, and she's dancing around them. And then I notice something only because my lovely bride Buttercup has trained me to notice. I look down, and if you go to the Twitter, you can see I took a photo of her shoes. She's wearing these ridiculously upscale, you know, tiny little heel, tall, like you and I, Shattuck, we couldn't walk across, mm-hmm. you know, a room in them, and she's working the press, not even thinking about it, in these ridiculous shoes. I mean, how can you be that together? She's having to balance herself, take these, you know, fireballs, and keep a smile. And no, she doesn't have the Karine Jean-Pierre, you know, notebook where she has to look up question about, you know, the President Biden, Biden, who's Joe Biden? Just nothing. No notes, no nothing, just kill it.
38: I'm starting to question my sexuality here. Can we move off of shoe reviews? I feel like Isaac Mizrahi. Go ahead.
0: For reasons that you'll understand, that tweet literally got 1.3 million impressions.
38: They're really?
0: I'm not exaggerating. Yeah,
38: wow.
0: It really is.
1: Maybe I am, Kay.
0: She's been very generous to New Hampshire Journal. I'm the first journalist to interview her as a candidate for Congress when she ran for Congress in New Hampshire back in 2022.
38: Wow.
0: Yeah. Wow. She was nobody. She was like a flat staffer for Elise Stefanik.
38: Well, let me get back to something you said a moment ago. You had mentioned Dave Andelman. And remember Dave Andelman in 2021 had to go away for a while. He had to go away. He had to go away because he went on social media and said that maybe we should stop doing all the looting in the wake of George Floyd. And because the time was the time, he was made to go away. So
0: come on, Shattuck. That was woke one.
38: That's right. So that's why I'm totally asking you this.
0: Woke to electric boogaloo.
38: That's why I'm asking. So now AOC has rebranded herself. She is, by some reports, the front runner for the Democrats for president in 2028. She looks different. She's acting different. She got rid of the metrosexual boyfriend. And the rebrand is underway. Is she a real threat?
0: I don't know what you mean by threat. I mean, is she a real potential presidential candidate? Obviously.
38: Can she win the Democratic nomination?
0: The University of New Hampshire poll a few weeks ago, even though their polling is largely bogus, had her at the top of the list. She was up there with Pete Buttigieg. So, yeah, absolutely.
38: And,
0: I mean, why not AOC? I mean, why not?
38: Well, the problem is this, is that she is... She doesn't know anything, and I understand that doesn't mean so much
0: I'm sorry, I'm still waiting for it, and why not?
38: Well, because how is she going to impress upon people that she is competent to do something? Because she's been a bartender, something.
0: Now you said knowledge and competence, so I'm still waiting to get to the part that's relevant to running for the President of the United States. Dude,
38: We have not had...
0: 5 states of becoming President of the United States. What are you talking about?
38: Well, we haven't had a her yet. Well, I mean, I don't mean just the gender. I'm saying is we have not had somebody with so few skills. I mean, she's a social media person. Yes.
0: What skills did Barack Obama have? He'd literally been a senator for like an hour and a half.
38: Well, he had been to law school. He liked to hear himself speak. He had Barack Obama had a depth of knowledge.
0: I mean, I guess it's for a university or something, but I mean, he didn't learn anything.
38: Well, that's right. He hadn't.
0: Look, Barack Obama had zero experience. Donald Trump literally to this day does not know how the Constitution works. Kamala Harris, one of the dumbest adult people I've ever been in the same room with in my life. And all of them have been or are very close to being president of the United States. I don't understand what you're asking.
38: Well, I think with the Trump election, it's anomalous because nobody's like him. So I think that's a little bit different. But I want to ask you this as well. How is it the Democrats are getting away with doing North Carolina or South Carolina before they do New Hampshire again? I thought New Hampshire doesn't allow it by law.
0: All right. So now you're gonna make me work, huh? Here I am.
38: Yes.
0: I'm sick. I'm lying on my deathbed, and you're going to make me actually work. So
38: yes, go ahead.
0: So New Hampshire has a state law that says that New Hampshire will go 7 days, at least, I think 7 days, 8 days, whatever, before any similar contest. So what that did for most of the 20th and 21st century meant Iowa could have its caucus, because that's not the same as a primary, mm-hmm. and then New Hampshire has primary, then that was that. And then in 2020, Joe Biden came to South Carolina.
38: New Hampshire.
0: I apologize again. I'm sorry. It's okay. I'm fighting off this, whatever. In 2020, Joe Biden comes to New Hampshire, a small state full of old white people. I mean, this is Joe Biden territory. This is him at Club Matlock, you know, doling up the tapioca. And I was at the first house party he did in Nashua And I left it, and all these reporters going, oh, my gosh, he's so good. He said, blah, blah. And I said, he's so old. Look, you think they're going to nominate that guy? Look how old he is. And that was in 2020. So sure enough, he comes in fifth place in New Hampshire, comes in like third or fourth in Nevada. And the Democrats panic because the guy that's coming in first is Bernie Sanders. So they get Amy Klobuchar and Pete Buttigieg to drop out, throw their support behind him. My acquaintance, Congressman Jim Clyburn, who I know, he was my congressman down in South Carolina, throws the black community behind Biden, and that's that. So when 2024 rolls around, Joe Biden knows one thing. He don't want to go back to New Hampshire. So two reasons. One is he doesn't do well here, and the other is he knows he can't campaign, and New Hampshire is a small state where you have to campaign. So he announces the DNC is going to change calendar. I refuse to campaign. I'm not going to be on the ballot. So I'm thinking, uh-oh, here we go, big throwdown. And the weasels who run the New Hampshire Democratic Party say, oh, it's okay. We'll write you in. We will organize a write-in so that you can humiliate us. You can go full hookers in Moscow golden shower all over us, and we will not complain. We'll take it and give up our primary. We love you, Joe Biden, as the former chair of the New Hampshire Democratic Party said famously at the time, suck it up, buttercup. So they give him a pass. He gets away with it. No one sees how bad he is. And then, of course, you have the debate, and that was that. So everyone's thinking 2028, they're not going to make that mistake again. They're going to come to New Hampshire. It's kind of like in gymnastics. You got to do the prelim. You got to show you can do all the bouncing and the ropes and all that stuff before you show off. And the Democrats said, sorry, Whitey, no Whiteys need apply. Your state is too white. We're going to put you in third place. Well, the state is a law. They're going to go first no matter what. And so the only question is, will Democrats come to campaign? Republicans are going to go first. It's not an issue. Democrats are going to have a primary. The state, I should say, is going to have a primary. Will the candidates show up? And so either Buttigieg and Gavin Newsom and Kamala Harris will come here and campaign, and the DNC will go, we're not counting it, and you're in trouble, blah, blah, blah. Or they'll stay away. That's the big fight.
38: Okay, so they do have it first no matter what. It's just if the DNC wants to be part of it.
0: But if nobody participates, then what? And so there's already grumbling that there might be a party-run primary. In other words, the state has one. They have the ballots. The machine's open. And Democrats just don't show up or it doesn't count. And then on their place in the calendar, which is in third place after South Carolina, Nevada, you'd have the state, the party, run its own, like, private club primary, and that would be the one that would assign the delegates. But I'll tell you, if the Democrats try to do that, that's the point where voters in New Hampshire will turn on them, because the first nation primary means real money, means real attention.
38: Yes.
0: There's a reason why New Hampshire hits above its weight, and this is a key reason. But I just want to run this by you, Shattuck. I had somebody tell me, the DNC says if you come and campaign in New Hampshire in that fake old primary, if they break the rules, we're going to keep you off the debate stage, and that'll keep people away. And I said one thing. You're telling me that if Kamala Harris comes to New Hampshire and campaigns, the Democrats are going to have a debate on national television and tell the first female black vice president, you don't get to play.
38: Good luck with that.
0: That's going to happen. Yeah. Live by identity politics, die by identity politics.
38: Well, there you go. That's a good place to end. Michael Graham, New Hampshire Journal, thank you so much. I appreciate it, my friend. Get well, okay? Thank you so much. Take care. Take care. We'll see you. Here we go again. As you drive around, you are now seeing more and more real estate for sale signs. Nothing stigmatizes a piece of property more than when it just sits there on the market. That for sale sign gets moldy and starts to wobble. 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
2: Heavier getting out of the city for the afternoon. 91 southbound, slow exit 3432 and a little patch around exit 27. I do see some volume northbound right around exit 2526, then dried out 84 east and west, loaded up through the Bulkley Bridge, 291 westbound. The brakes are on exit 2 into 1D eastbound. No problem. 384 moving fine. Burnside Avenue.
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13: I'm meteorologist Steve Teeling for News 8. An early shower storm tonight, otherwise turning mostly clear later on. It'll be cooler and less humid, mid-50s to low 60s. Saturday, a gorgeous day. Lots of sunshine, low humidity, close to 80.
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2: News. I'm John Saucier. The S&P 500 hit a record high Thursday. President Trump, any thoughts?
3: We hit number 80 record. So 80 days out of a short 1.5 years, we have a record stock market. 401ks have set a new record.
2: The president on Long Island, New York today, campaigning with New York gubernatorial candidate Republican Bruce Blakeman. Luigi Mangione pleading guilty to a federal stalking charge in the killing of UnitedHealthcare CEO Brian Thompson. NYPD Commissioner Jessica Tisch praising the city's law enforcement and offered a clear message to any supporters of the 28-year-old confessed killer.
4: Violence is not a cause. Murder is not a message. And a killer is certainly not a hero.
2: His next scheduled sentencing is December 18th. Prosecutors say they intend to seek the maximum possible sentence of life in prison. He also has a state trial coming up. America is listening to Fox News.
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6: A New Haven man has been sentenced to 28 years in prison for a 2022 murder. A judge sentenced 40-year-old Miguel Reynoso on Monday. Reynoso pleaded guilty to first-degree murder in connection to the shooting death of Ernie Feliciano. He was found to have shot Feliciano while he was sitting in a car. Fraud victims of former funeral home director Philip Petras met with the state's attorney on Thursday. Here's John Bayback.
7: Petras is facing nearly 100 charges, with some cases dating back more than a decade. The state's attorney general is inviting victims to speak about their experiences and provide more information about the case. Petras is tied to fraud allegations from funeral homes in East Windsor, Coventry, and Vernon. Petras due in court on September 18th.
6: John Bayback reporting. In Major League Baseball, the Yankees are with the Blue Jays tonight. The Mets host the Nationals. In AA, the Yard Goats play the Seawolves. I'm Torrey Gates.
1: 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That's Vegas to 200-200. Fox 61 Traffic.
8: 84 eastbound filling in. Exit 44 into 51 westbound through the Bulkley Bridge and Route 2 westbound. You have an accident between exit 6 and 4 and still slow exit 1D into 84. Downtown Hartford unloading on the outbound ramps. You have Route 9 northbound pockets. Exit 31 moving up to Route 5. Kelly Quinn.
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18: 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The Chump Line is the recorded message service of the Howie Carr Show.

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5: Paid non-attorney spokesperson, Media Advertising Specialists, LLC, is responsible for the content of this ad with principal offices in Chicago, Illinois.
7: Carrying man faced off against a hatchet-wielding opponent in the parking lot of a public supermarket. Would you rather be a machete-carrying man or a hatchet-wielding opponent?
8: Hatchet-wielding.
7: Yeah, I think so.
8: You can chuck it if you mm-hmm. need to.
7: Exactly. As detailed in a criminal complaint, cops responded Tuesday to the Panama City business and found the duo each suffering from lacerations to their hands. Everett Crickbaum, 52, was in his car when James Gay, 35, drove up and stopped near him. After a verbal altercation, Gay exited his vehicle and approached Crickbaum in an aggressive manner. Matters escalated quickly. Gay then returned to his ride, cops charged, and retrieved a machete and struck Crickbaum in the face with a sheathed weapon. Crickbaum told police that he initially brandished a hatchet in an attempt to deter Gay. During the 4:30 p.m. struggle over both weapons, the men each sustained hand injuries. Crickbaum, police reported, said that Gay struck him in the head, rendering him unconscious.
8: Oh.
7: They were both arrested.
8: Nothing good happens when Crickbaum and Gay get together. That's what I would say. As a general rule.
7: And this one, I think you and I are going to be in the same team on this one. Arizona teen charged for relentlessly targeting ex-girlfriend with dodgeballs during gym class. Abel Shipper claimed he never meant to hurt his classmate when he and his friends hurled dodgeballs at the girl during warm-ups for the class at Meyer High School about an hour outside of Phoenix in December 2025. He told AZ Family on Wednesday, "I didn't think a dodgeball would hurt, and these are small ones, too, so you can squeeze them. They're like, they compress and stuff." A social worker who had contacted the Yavapai County Sheriff's Office just days before the alleged attack on the girl claimed the boys had relentlessly assaulted her with dodgeballs when she came out of the bathroom. The girl was allegedly hospitalized with serious bruising on her upper right rib cage and lower right abdomen. Shipper and the other boys told police that the dodgeball warm-up was already underway when they targeted the girl and were adamant it wasn't malicious. Shipper admitted to the outlet that he threw a dodgeball at his ex-girlfriend and hit her while another boy missed and a third also hit her. "Obviously, I'm going to have to target somebody for dodgeball. It's dodgeball," the 13-year-old said. "You have to choose somebody, throw the ball, then try to get them out."
8: Correct. Correct.
7: The teen's mother told AZ Family she had no idea police had interviewed her son at school over the incident, only finding out months later when a letter from the Yavapai County Juvenile Justice Center arrived informing her that Abel had been charged with misdemeanor assault. She says it's ridiculous.
8: If you can dodge a wrench, Taylor, you can dodge a ball.
7: You can dodge a ball.
8: Boys, thank you so much. Howie's back next week, everybody. Great week. Appreciate it.
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15: 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The Dodgers, who have absolutely been sleepwalking going back until right around the All-Star game up until now, they're enjoying their REM sleep here, the Dodgers. Freeman saying, don't panic, which is baseball's version of thoughts and prayers. Thoughts and prayers, which really fixes nothing and is just annoying. So stop saying it, okay? Don't say, don't panic. You might as well say, well, thoughts and prayers to us. Thoughts and, no, stop. Lately, the Dodgers, their sponsorship, I know they've got pretty much only Japanese sponsorship, but they should have IHOP as a sponsor here because they are serving up pancakes.
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18: Fox News, I'm Carmen Roberts. Luigi Mangione told a federal judge in New York City today he knew what he was doing as he pleaded guilty to the stalking and killing of UnitedHealthcare's CEO.
19: Mangione read this letter aloud saying, I traveled to New York with the intent to shoot Brian Thompson. On the morning of December 4th, 2024, I shot Mr. Thompson in Manhattan.
18: Fox's Brian Yenis. Mangione could get life in prison and still faces state murder charges. After splurging on the World Cup and Amazon Prime Day, Americans unexpectedly cut their spending in July by the biggest amount in more than a year.
20: Economists were expecting a slight increase, and the numbers are down across the board. Shopping was propped up earlier this year by tax refunds.
18: Fox's Jenny Cosola. 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
0: A New Haven man will serve 20 years in prison for injuring a woman in a shooting. Jamar Boyd pleaded guilty to first-degree assault and criminal attempt to commit assault, plus possession of a firearm. Prosecutors say the 44-year-old Boyd fired several rounds at a tow truck in the area of Garden Street in August 2024. One of the bullets struck a woman in a nearby residence. She suffered a facial wound. The Revolution Wind project is nearly complete after 3 years of construction in New London. Danish-based wind energy developer Ørsted said on Thursday that the project is expected to reach full commercial operation by the end of the year. CEO Rasmus Erboe made the comments during a quarterly presentation. The project has installed 61 out of the 65 turbines the company planned for. These began sending power to the grid in March when it was 90% complete. There's a look at news. I'm Tory Gates.
1: Have you heard the news? I knew what I was doing. Luigi Mangione pleads guilty to federal charges.
22: There can be no celebrity in assassination.
1: Arrested World War II memorial vandal.
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0: And I'm tired of it, whether it's him or any of the others. You see what he's doing, Mr. Producer. You even responded to him once, didn't you? Very, very evil person. Very, very evil person. And now he's trying to sabotage the war effort. Now he's trying to sabotage the president. Now he's trying to sabotage our military. Trash talking in the most vile ways. Individuals who support the president. And in the case of Jews, like me, he's claiming that, of course, we're Israel first and all the rest of it. These are the blood libels that you get from Klansmen, neo-Nazis, Islamists and Marxists, and woke Reich neo-fascists. That's how they conduct themselves. And he does this as a smokescreen and as a diversion from his own perverse, vile conduct. I mean, he was a man when he did these things. He was a public man when he did these things. And when you read that ethics report, ask yourself, would you ever do anything like this? Any of it? And what kind of a person does? And then tries to use his office to prevent the release of the investigative report because he doesn't want his constituents to know, because he wants to be reelected to the House. And then he resigns. He resigns hoping that they won't release the report publicly. Very sick. Very, very sick. Psycho, in my humble opinion. I didn't mean to spend a lot of time on this, but this guy's bouncing around. He doesn't sleep much. I hope he's okay. I'll be right back.
1: Mark Levin.
2: The chief medical examiner is confirming the third person found in a Burlington home is Paul Cash. The remains of three bodies were discovered in the home on Stanwich Lane by the winning bidder of the home after it was foreclosed on. Cash and his wife Sally Ann were the previous homeowners. The other two bodies were identified as Mrs. Cash and their son Brian. The cause and manner of death have not yet been determined. Governor Ned Lamont is announcing a $20 million investment for the Hartford Innovation Center. Here's Jay Corwin.
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2: He's Jay Corwin, and I'm Tori Gates.
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0: headlines may change, but that doesn't mean what's going on the ground changes in the Holy Land in Israel. And while much of the world has moved on to the next story, the families there continue living with the reality of terrorism, uncertainty, and recovery. 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Parents still think twice before sending their children to school. 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It's a simple phone call, that's all. That's all it is. 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Actually, just going to their site. 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But visit levinforthefellowship.org. That's levinforthefellowship.org, L-E-V-I-N, forthefellowship.org. President Trump in Garden City, New York, campaigning for Blakeman for Congress, who would be a great governor, as I've gotten to know him much better. Reuters, the president on Friday urged Americans to accept slightly higher gas prices at the cost of preventing Iran from obtaining a nuclear weapon, and he said he would soon declare the Strait of Hormuz a U.S. territory. That's not a bad idea. Now, that said, we had the vice president the other day basically telling Will Cain on Fox, but he has said it elsewhere, it's time for the free market types, and I paraphrase, to stop throwing around phrases like the market system and so forth. We need a plan to help younger people. And that's how you keep them away from socialism. And so those of us who are sort of Reagan types on the economy, Milton Friedman types, traditional conservatives, and support the president's massive tax increases, massive regulatory control, and so forth. You know, we're questioning what the Veep said and what some other people say, and that's what you do in a free society. It's okay. And so there's a whole group sort of thuggish, socialist, light, pseudo-conservatives who are out there saying, you must be a neocon. Is it a neocon to be a Reaganite, Mr. Medusa? These people are sick. They don't even know what it means. But this is a debate we're going to have, whether they like it or not. People like me are not going to be silenced, whether they like it or not. No amount of phony intimidation is going to have any impact, period. Our principles, yours and mine, Mr. and Mrs. America, our principles haven't changed. I just told you we have nearly a $50 trillion debt. That'll blow out your pension. It'll blow out Social Security. It'll blow out Medicare without changing anything. It'll blow out your income, your paycheck. It'll ruin everything. And these fools are talking about more government. More government. The problem is too much government. So let's have that battle in the primaries. I'm all for it. We're going to, whether they like it or not. So the president makes this statement, and I'm thinking to myself, will the vice president now condemn the president for the statement the president made? Of course not. Of course not. And yet, the statement that was made contradicts, I think, what the Veep said, and what some others are saying. President's being realistic. A lot of the costs that are imposed on our citizenry, you, Mr. and Mrs. America, have nothing to do with the President of the United States. Look at your housing costs. The biggest cost you have other than your mortgage is your real estate tax, the tax on your home. That's all local. That has nothing to do with the federal government. That has nothing to do with the President of the United States. There's not a damn thing he can do about it. Well, he actually did something to try and help you. He increased the deductibility of the interest on your mortgage payments, depending on your income. The Democrats actually voted against that big, beautiful bill, which included that provision. He has tax cuts across the board. He has no taxes on tips, no taxes on Social Security, depending on your income. If you have to stay at home and help a loved one and you're their caregiver, you get a tax credit for some of that as well. I mean, he's doing a lot of these things, trying to reach into your community, trying to reach into your home, trying to reach into your workplace and improve the situation. But one of the biggest expenses you have, right, is your real estate tax on your home. That's all local. All local. The sales taxes you have when you buy a gallon of gasoline, when you fill up your car. You may look at the price of gasoline and say, damn it, the war in Iran. Okay, but if you live in a high sales tax state like California, you're paying 71.5 cents a gallon. And people who go to California from other parts of the country, they see it. They are stunned by it. Well, there the Democrats did that. You have higher electricity bills up and down the East Coast in New England. That's not...
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7: Fox News, I'm John Saucier. President Trump holding a rally on Long Island, New York, taking credit for new crime statistics released by the FBI.
8: Last year, there were over 3,100 fewer murders than the year before I took over. Remember this, though. And we allowed, through this stupid open borders policy, 25 million people to come into our country. Many of them are now gone.
7: Homeland Security Secretary Mark Wayne Mullen says daily apprehensions at the border are at their lowest level in 30 years. Luigi Mangione pleading guilty to a federal stalking charge in the killing of UnitedHealthcare CEO Brian Thompson. NYPD Commissioner Jessica Tisch praising the work of law enforcement in bringing Mangione to justice. She also offered a message to any supporters of the 28-year-old confessed killer.
9: Violence is not a cause. Murder is not a message. And a killer is certainly not a hero.
7: He's next scheduled to be sentenced on December 18th. 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
15: A New Haven man will serve 20 years in prison for injuring a woman in a shooting. Jamar Boyd pleaded guilty to first-degree assault and criminal attempt to commit assault, plus possession of a firearm. Prosecutors say the 44-year-old Boyd fired several rounds at a tow truck in the area of Garden Street in August 2024. One of the bullets struck a woman in a nearby residence. She suffered a facial wound. The Revolution Wind project is nearly complete after 3 years of construction in New London. Danish-based wind energy developer Ørsted said on Thursday that the project is expected to reach full commercial operation by the end of the year. CEO Rasmus Erboe made the comments during a quarterly presentation. The project has installed 61 out of the 65 turbines the company planned for. These began sending power to the grid in March when it was 90% complete. There's a look at news. I'm Tory Gates.
16: Have you heard the news? I knew what I was doing. Luigi Mangione pleads guilty to federal charges.
17: There can be no celebrity in assassination.
16: Arrested. World War II memorial vandal.
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11: We're going to need a bigger app with all the blockbuster hits from the 70s. The theme from Jaws continued to thrill and scare us for years since the 1975 classic film.

0: All right, Professor at University of Chicago. This is Al Sayed's half-sister again. Cut five, go.
1: I also realize, and I think this is a lesson, this is a painful lesson that a lot of us in the Palestine Solidarity Movement have been learning, is that we don't have power. We can shift the moral authority all we want. We've won the moral question. Like, that was the imperative that we've had. Done. Check. Like, put Palestine in the national consciousness. We did it. Make people sympathetic to Palestine. Teach the history. We did it. Like, now you have white boys on the north side of Chicago being like, hey, man, free Palestine. I'm like, okay. Now, did not see it coming. Glad it's here. But what we don't have is power, and I think for me, the question of base building is about, I think the question that
0: power, baby, power. So my half-brother's running for the Senate. We need power, baby. She never once talks up the United States of America. Not once.
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5: Fox News, I'm John Saucier. President Trump holding a rally on Long Island, New York, taking credit for new crime statistics released by the FBI.
6: Last year, there were over 3,100 fewer murders than the year before I took office. Remember this, though? And we allowed, through the stupid open borders policy, 25 million people to come into our country. Many of them are now gone.
5: Homeland Security Secretary Mark Wayne Mullen says daily apprehensions at the border are at their lowest level in 30 years. Luigi Mangione pleading guilty to a federal stalking charge in the killing of UnitedHealthcare CEO Brian Thompson. NYPD Commissioner Jessica Tisch praising the work of law enforcement in bringing Mangione to justice. She also offered a message to any supporters of the 28-year-old confessed killer.
7: Violence is not a cause. Murder is not a message. And a killer is certainly not a hero.
5: He's next scheduled to be sentenced on December 18th. 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

0: have let it decline the way it has. It's terrible. He wants to jump in. He wants to fix it. They block him on that. They block him on that, too. Every stupid little thing, they're so petty. And these judges are so out of control. Out of control. It's terrible. Every little thing. And we have so many of these activist federal district judges. Those are lower court judges. It's really awful. Absolutely awful. I don't know how anything gets done in Washington. Well, the point is, nothing does it? Then we have somebody who spray-painted, damaged, graffitied the World War II memorial. I mean, seriously? You do something like that? They found the woman? No doubt a leftist? What's going on in this country? We have these people here on the left who do these things, they hate our country. Now, the funny thing is this. The border's shut down for people who want to come in illegally. It's not shut down for a-holes to leave. You hate our Constitution. You hate our Declaration. You hate our history. You hate our founding. You hate our framers. You hate capitalism. Then leave. Don't destroy our country. Get the hell out. Go enjoy paradise in Gaza. Go enjoy paradise in North Korea or communist China or Cuba. Go ahead. Who's stopping you? Who's stopping you? You like communism, but you live like capitalists. They live like capitalists, and they preach communism. Somebody will steal that line in 2 seconds. But you get the point. 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That's #250, say Mark Levin. We'll be right back.
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2: The chief medical examiner is confirming the third person found in a Burlington home is Paul Cash. The remains of 3 bodies were discovered in the home on Stanwich Lane by the winning bidder of the home after it was foreclosed on. Cash and his wife Sally Ann were the previous homeowners. The other 2 bodies were identified as Mrs. Cash and their son Brian. The cause and manner of death have not yet been determined. Governor Ned Lamont is announcing a $20 million investment for the Hartford Innovation Center. 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

0: set your DVR or recorder for 8 p.m. Eastern Time tomorrow night, Fox, Sunday night, 8 p.m. Eastern Time. Let's all do that. Seriously. Let's all do that. For decades, Americans have been holding physical gold and retirement accounts as a hedge against inflation, against geopolitical turmoil, as a long-term store of value. Now, some of you have not, and I've been encouraging you to really look into this with our friends at Monetary Gold, to contact them and get the free gold and silver guide. And I'll tell you how to do that in a moment, but it's Friday evening. It's the perfect time to really pull the trigger on these things. But what do you really own if you own these precious metals, and how is it positioned today? So if you own gold, silver, platinum, whether in a retirement account or held privately, wouldn't you like to know its current market range? Now, what does that mean? Well, wouldn't you like to know if your holdings still make sense for your long-term goals, or if there's other products or different precious metals you should own? 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In which country? 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Okie dokie. We're going to have a battle, we constitutional conservatives, with the pseudo-conservatives who are socialist-like and who are largely isolationists. We're going to have that battle, and we need to have that battle. We can't have sort of the Pat Buchanan types, the traitor Tucker Carlson types, sort of taking over the party through the back door, not wanting a primary challenge, if that's the case, and expect to be coronated and walk into it, because we'll get our clocks cleaned. We'll get our clocks cleaned. And we need to keep in mind the fundamentals. We have nearly a $50 trillion on-budget debt. We can't be creating more programs. And if we really want the economy to grow, which means more and more people to participate in it, we know how to do that. Reagan did it like nobody ever did it before. President's been doing it, and that is less government. Unleash the productive sectors. Less taxes, less regulations, smaller federal government. The do-gooders, the ones who claim to be virtuous. C.S. Lewis talked about them.
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8: Fox News, I'm Carmen Roberts. President Trump says Americans should not complain about higher gas prices.
9: For you to pay a tiny little bit more for your gasoline, just remember, you're doing it so that a very evil country cannot have... A country, really, it's the number one state sponsor of terror in the world.
8: The president speaking at a police academy this afternoon on Long Island, New York. AAA says the national average for gas is $4.08 a gallon. It was $2.98 before the war started. Tropical storm Lala is nearing hurricane strength as it aims for Hawaii and may make a rare landfall.
10: High rainfall totals in the mountains. They could get more than 20 inches of rain. Down in Hilo and over in Maui, we're thinking about 8 to 12 inches of rain.
8: Fox Weather's Mike Seidel in Wainaku, and Lala's expected to make his closest pass to Hawaii tomorrow. 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
16: A New Haven man will serve 20 years in prison for injuring a woman in a shooting. Jamar Boyd pleaded guilty to first-degree assault and criminal attempt to commit assault, plus possession of a firearm. Prosecutors say the 44-year-old Boyd fired several rounds at a tow truck in the area of Garden Street in August 2024. One of the bullets struck a woman in a nearby residence. She suffered a facial wound. The Revolution Wind project is nearly complete after 3 years of construction in New London. Danish-based wind energy developer Ørsted said on Thursday that the project is expected to reach full commercial operation by the end of the year. CEO Rasmus Erboe made the comments during a quarterly presentation. The project has installed 61 out of the 65 turbines the company planned for. These began sending power to the grid in March when it was 90% complete. There's a look at news. I'm Tory Gates.
12: Have you heard the news? I knew what I was doing. Luigi Mangione pleads guilty to federal charges.
17: There can be no celebrity in assassination.
12: Arrested. World War II memorial vandal.
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